question mark and Mysterian's 96 tears by request. There you go, Bessie. It is top of the hour. I'll take a quick look at the weather. We'll get back to it. In McGrath right now, 71 degrees tonight, mostly clear, lows around 46. In Anvik, 64 degrees tonight, mostly cloudy, lows around 50. In Sleepy, 69 degrees right now, tonight, mostly clear, lows around 47. And in Fairbanks, 70 degrees right now, tonight, partly cloudy, lows around 48. So again, McGrath, 71 right now, tonight, mostly clear skies, lows around 46. All right, that is it for the weather for right now. Up next, some Danzig with Dirty Black Summer.

We don't run our own trash to the dump, thanks to McGrath Trash and Refuse. If that sounds good to you, call them today at 524-3633.

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0: Pete Townsend, Uneasy Street. It is 4:30. Time to take a look at the weather. And doing the weather will be Faye.
1: Hello, everybody. I hope you're enjoying today. It is 71 degrees right now. It's so sunny compared to what we've had. And tonight it's going to get down to 46 degrees. Tomorrow in McGrath, highs around 78, which is even warmer than today. And then Friday night, tomorrow night, 52 degrees. For Anvik right now, 64 degrees. Tonight, lows around 50. And for Friday, highs 75. Friday night, 55. For Sleepmute, the weather is 69 degrees right now. Tonight, lows around 47. For Friday, highs around 75, and Friday night, lows around 48. And for Fairbanks, it's about 70 degrees, same as here. For tonight, lows around 48. Friday, 76 will be the high, and for Friday night, 50 degrees will be the low. And back to McGrath, 71 degrees right now. Tonight, 46. Here's Clinton. Thank you.
0: All right, that was some weather. Sunset tonight is going to be 11:19 p.m. Sunrise 5:38 a.m. All right, that is it for the weather. The weather is sounding fantastic for this weekend. Conrad's got some Prince and the Revolution, Baby, I'm a Star.

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All right. Love is all around us in the trogs. It is 4:46. I got a message. Just one because it's a long one. For Yukon River subsistence fishers, currently subsistence fishing for non-salmon is open 24 hours per day with selective gear types including dip nets, beach seines, manned fish wheels, and hook and line gear. Pink and sockeye salmon may be retained, but Chinook and Chum salmon must be released alive. In District 3 and the Innoko River, which includes the communities of Holy Cross and Shagluk, subsistence fishing for fall Chum and Coho salmon is closed. Chinook, Chum, and Coho salmon must be released alive immediately from selective gear types. Subsistence fishing with 4-inch or smaller mesh nets district-wide will be open on a weekly schedule from noon Thursday to noon Sunday until further notice. Nets are restricted to 60 feet or less in length and must be operated as a set net near shore. Subsistence fishing for whitefish and other non-salmon with 6-inch gill nets is open in designated non-salmon areas off the mainstream river only. Please see fall season advisory announcement number 1 for the named listed GPS coordinates and maps of the designated whitefish harvest areas. Nets are restricted to 60 feet or less in length, cannot block more than half the width of any waterway, and must be operated as a set net near shore. The subsistence fishing schedule is available 24 hours per day by calling 1-866-479-7387. The Eminec Fish and Game Office is open Monday to Friday from 8 a.m. to 5 p.m. Please call 907-949-1320 during regular business hours if you have any questions. Please note that there are federal special actions in place and that federal closures align with this announcement. Contact Holly Carroll at 907-351-3029 for more information. And don't forget, tomorrow, the McGrath Air Terminal is having garage sales starting at noon to 6. All right, that is it for messages. Up next, Righteous Brothers, Soul and Inspiration.

I can't make it without you. And I'm telling you, honey, you're my reason for laughing, for crying, for living, and for dying.

All right, Grassroots with Midnight Confessions. This is Clinton and Faye. We're getting out here for the day, and tomorrow is my favorite day of the week, Friday. It's my favorite day of the week until football season starts, and then Sunday is my favorite day of the week, obviously. Coming up 7 a.m. tomorrow, Paul will be back with country music information, all that good stuff. And then again from noon to 3, we will be back tomorrow, and Faye will be running the show. I will just be in the background, make sure everything goes smooth. So, I'm going to see you tomorrow. We will see you tomorrow, and I'll leave you with the Moody Blues question. Have a great night. Enjoy this weather. Maybe barbecue something. I don't know. Bye.

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3: Intense heat and strong winds are fueling major wildfires across much of southern Europe. In France, firefighters are working to contain a huge blaze in one of the country's most important wine-growing regions. Correspondent Eleanor Beardsley gives us the latest from Bordeaux tomorrow on Morning Edition from NPR News.

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2: Welcome to The Menu on Native America Calling. I'm Andy Murphy. In this hour, we'll hear from White Mountain Apache chef Nephi Craig, whose new memoir recounts how overcoming alcohol addiction, along with his love of food, both helped save his life. We'll also talk with Cherokee author Christine Hartman Durr about her new children's novel about a Cherokee teen overcoming tragedy and reconnecting with her favorite pastime, baking. And Chef Candace Stock adds indigenous foods to the menu of the new Theodore Roosevelt Presidential Library. That's all coming up after the news.

0: This is National Native News. I'm Jill Freitas. U.S. Representative Melanie Stansbury from New Mexico introduced two bills this week in the House to modernize the Bureau of Indian Education and potentially bring higher teacher salaries and more federal funding for tribal schools. KUNM's Jeanette Didios has more.
1: The Indigenous Students Excel Through Parity Act and its supporting Act 2 bill would create a study under the Department of Interior to recommend reforms in order to provide funds that could increase teacher pay and provide more educational opportunities. An identical bill is sponsored in the Senate by Democratic Senator Martin Heinrich and Republican Senator Cynthia Lummis from Wyoming. The Interior Department administers the Bureau of Indian Education, which funds 183 schools across the country. New Mexico has one of the highest concentrations of BIE-funded schools, with 44. Despite this, Stansbury says BIE schools have traditionally been underfunded, but they are competing with state-funded schools to recruit teachers.
2: So what this bill would do is study the current formula funds that are allocated per student to these tribally controlled schools to evaluate, one, how to increase funding per student, how to address increasing teacher and staff pay, and how to make sure that those schools who have extra costs and needs can have their needs met.
1: Stansbury says the goal of the bills is to bring teacher salaries in tribal schools up to the same level as those in state-funded schools.
2: If you're a teacher, I mean, think about it, and you really want to work in a tribal community, whether you are a Native person yourself or not, and you're looking at the difference of getting paid, let's say, $50,000 by the federal government versus going and teaching in APS and making $60,000. You know, you're going to have to make that economic decision for yourself and your family. And so we don't want teachers to have to make that decision. We want teachers to be teaching in the schools they want to.
1: The proposed bill does not have a cost included with it, but if the study recommendations are enacted, the BIE would have to boost funding for tribal schools. For National Native News, I'm Jeanette Didios.
0: The U.S. Supreme Court recently ruled that mail-in ballots that arrive after Election Day can still be counted. While the move is a win for Arizona's indigenous voters, it highlights the challenges Native people still face in rural parts of the state. Mark Moran reports.
3: The U.S. Supreme Court recently ruled that mail-in ballots that arrive after Election Day can still be counted. While the move is a win for Arizona's indigenous voters, voting rights advocates say the debate highlights the challenges Native people face in trying to submit a ballot in person. The sheer geography, vast distances between physical polling places, and lack of transportation all present obstacles for indigenous voters. In many places, the nearest polling place may be miles away. But Arizona Native Votes' Janie Parrish says many people on reservations also lack physical addresses, which creates its own set of problems.
4: Even in some rural towns, they have physical addressing, but not on a lot of tribal lands. But our folks still vote by mail.
3: The Trump administration has pushed back on the high court's ruling, asking justices to allow the president's executive order to be implemented. The attempt to reject mail-in ballots received after Election Day is among a host of bold policy choices under the Trump administration. Parrish also points to efforts to challenge voter citizenship, which she says hit especially hard on Native reservations.
4: It's just absurd when we have to explain this or when they hear about the news or what this means, and it's another barrier.
3: According to research from the Brennan Center, indigenous voters were about 7% less likely to cast their ballot by mail in the last general election, reflecting a wider lack of participation among Natives. I'm Mark Moran for Arizona News Connection.
0: And I'm Jill Freitas.
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7: This is The Menu on Native America Calling, our regular feature on Indigenous food sovereignty. I'm Andy Murphy. Chef Candace Stock is the executive chef of Salt and Scoria, a restaurant in the brand new Theodore Roosevelt Presidential Library in North Dakota. As a citizen of the Ho-Chunk Nation, she brings her culture to the menu. Renowned chef Nephi Craig reveals his struggles with alcoholism as he was building a name for himself as a Native chef. Those are among the details he writes about in his memoir, Our Knives Will Save Us, Dispatches from a White Mountain Apache Chef. He talks about how working in the kitchen helped his recovery and find his purpose. We'll talk with Chefs Stock and Craig later, but we'll start off with the fictional story of healing and connecting with the sweetness of life after tragedy with Cherokee writer Kristen Hartman Durr. Her debut children's novel is called Raven Rising. If you'd like to join the discussion today, you can join us by calling 1-800-996-2848. That's also 1-800-99-NATIVE. Joining us now from Knoxville, Tennessee on Zoom is Christine Hartman Durr. She is an author and a citizen of the Cherokee Nation. Welcome to The Menu, Christine.
8: Osteo, thank you for having me.
7: All right. So Raven Rising. Tell us about Raven.
8: Yes. So Raven is an eighth grader who has just experienced tragedy about 8 months after her parents have passed away in an accident. She moves to a new town with her legal guardian, her aunt, and finds that she is one of the few Native students at her new school, and also learns that there is quite a disparity in how students are treated, especially regarding the dress code. So she brings her new perspective to try and effect change that can help everyone, and also works toward healing herself, especially through food and Cherokee language.
7: Awesome. And just like you mentioned, she's Cherokee. What does that dynamic bring to the story?
8: Well, her identity really is at the core of who she is. And it also, Cherokee language then becomes sort of the baseline for this big mistake that she makes, because she uses it to fight back against a bully and then immediately is like, oh, no, that's not what our language is for. But I think it's really important to show our kids making mistakes, both on the page and, you know, in real life, so that they know that they can move past these mistakes. So I got brave and I put this big mistake on the page, and I hope that young readers can relate to how Raven overcomes it.
7: All right. And I don't want to give away too many spoilers, but, you know, I think that mistake would get a little bit of a laugh from Cherokee speakers.
8: I hope so.
7: So you mentioned, you know, her love of cooking. She has this love and talent for baking. Why is that an important element for the story? Is there a personal tie in there?
8: Oh, absolutely. I pull from emotional truths from my experiences and things I've witnessed, and then I fictionalize, or, you know, these things just pop up in my brain and I'm like, oh, that's fun. But for Raven, her baking comes. I'm also a baker, and so I can very much relate. And so that infuses a lot of those scenes where she is baking. I am thinking about my own baking experiences, both independently as an adult and as I was coming up as a child and baking with my dad and baking with my grams. And just kind of how that is also, you're not only making food, but you're getting story and you're building connection that way as well. So baking is important to her because it is a way that she's punishing herself, because she feels she has survivor's guilt for this accident that took her parents. And so she's trying not to bake, but that is not an option because the ingredients are calling out to her.
7: Right. And they really kind of call out to her. I mean, she can see aromas, and she gets visions of foods and imagines herself using these ingredients to make all kinds of foods. I'm kind of thinking of like Ratatouille, how he experiences food. Is that also like a personal experience you draw from? Why did you want to sort of animate these ingredients in that way?
8: Oh, yes. Well, unfortunately, I've never seen physical manifestations of ingredients reaching out to me. That was me living vicariously through Raven. But I have definitely, I daydream. Food's always been a core of my family. And we, you know, we always joked that while we were eating one meal, we would be planning the next. And so I really, that infused Raven's character a lot. And so as she is trying to, you know, when you try not to think about something, then that's all you can think about. So she's trying not to think about baking. And so every scent, every ingredient she comes across makes her imagine what else she could make from that. And it really speaks to her creative spirit.
7: Right. And it also speaks to sort of the power of food in how, you know, she has these, you know, painful memories, and she avoids something that she had really, really loved. I mean, I think a lot of bakers and you know, foodies can maybe relate to that. If something that was your favorite dish or smell or had your favorite memory was now, you know, something you needed to avoid. Can you talk a little bit more about how you use food to show Raven's journey through those processes of grief and healing?
8: Absolutely. Food is really healing for Raven. It's the centerpiece of important moments throughout the story, whether that's popcorn during friendship building scenes or donuts during a difficult talk with her aunt, to ultimately being the solution to a major problem that's at her school. And so food is ingrained in every part of her, how she thinks, and it's also then always there as she is working towards healing. And the entire story is really, you know, she's learning to rise and raise her voice, and she's also healing. And healing allows her to raise her voice and speak out about important things. And her connection to food really allows her a different perspective, and it also really paves the way for her healing and allows her to accept that it is the accident. She didn't cause it. It's not her fault. And the accident is directly related to making food as well, which complicates her healing journey. But it allows her to fully heal and move forward and realize that it can be a form of staying connected to those memories and also allow her to move forward with her healing.
7: Okay. I thought it was interesting when we spoke yesterday, you talked about how you bake, and you mentioned that sometimes, you know, it's just kind of freehand in the kitchen for you. Can you talk a little bit about that and why you wanted to have Raven sort of have that freedom in the kitchen, especially with baking, when, you know, bakers and chefs, you know, have this really rigid idea of how baking should happen?
8: Yes, and that is why I wanted Raven to have this kind of, like, you know, she measures and we see her measuring and being careful, but she also really listens to her intuition, which is part of her healing journey. And her intuition helps guide her to how she is baking. It helps form the dough and all of the things. And so I wanted to kind of show that baking is accessible, because so many people are afraid of baking. I've talked to many folks who are like, oh, I love to cook, but baking intimidates me. It's chemistry. It's so specific. And it is, but it also, there is room to play. And I think when we play, we learn a little, learning comes easier. I don't want to say we learn better, but learning comes easier when we are playing while we learn. And so I think playing with baking is one way to make it more accessible, and having Raven have that attitude about it really, I hope, will encourage other young cooks and chefs and potential bakers to really step forward and embrace the playfulness that can be found in baking.
7: All right. Speaking of playfulness, this book is a perfect one to read once all the pumpkin spice comes out and the weather gets cooler. And in the book, you have references to Hocus Pocus, the movie, and there's a bit of a magical element, or there might be magic in there.
8: Maybe.
7: Can you tell us a little bit more about these Halloween sort of witchy elements of the story?
8: Oh, yes. Well, Raven is having trouble. She accidentally gets on the mean girl's bad side the first day of school, and she already feels like an outsider. And then she finds and rescues these black cats, but black cats have had a bit of a reputation of being associated with magical things. And so then the rumors start spreading that she is, in fact, a witch, which she probably could brush off, except that she might maybe have magical powers because these ingredients are appearing to her. And so she's like, well, am I a witch? I don't know. And so the fall themes and having it all take place, you know, in the fall was important because then she really gets to lean into those fall spices. And it's also, you know, fall is in Cherokee, you know, we have our fall is almost like a new year. It is a time of like when things are changing, and Raven is experiencing this big change. And so it felt really right for her story to be centered in fall. And I'm also a fall person myself. I mean, I love every season, but I'm always excited for fall, and the bringing in of the pumpkin spice and all the fun fall things just delights my little heart so much.
7: Right. That's just the perfect time to be baking once it's not so hot like it is now. We're going to go to a break right now. If you'd like to join our conversations here, you can give us a call at 1-800-996-2848.

0: The popular 1970s TV series Little House on the Prairie reduced Osage people to plot devices and stereotypes. But a new Netflix adaptation includes more complex, fleshed-out Osage characters, written in consultation with Osage citizens. We'll hear about the new series, as well as a new gritty tribal cop drama. That's on the next Native America Calling.
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0: And to the menu on Native America Calling, I'm Andy Murphy, and we're talking to Cherokee author Christine Hartman Durr about her new novel, Raven Rising. It's about a young girl connecting to her mother through cooking following a tragedy. Join us by calling 1-800-996-2848. That's 1-800-99-NATIVE. Christine, just before the break, we were talking about all those Halloween, witchy, spooky elements of the story. This is also where the whole story comes from, right? You adopted black cats in October?
1: I did. That's why if you look at the dedication page on Raven, it is also dedicated to Hocus and Pocus for obvious reasons. They were abandoned at my vet, and our vet was saying, you know, these are the last of this litter of black cats that was abandoned here, and they're a bonded pair. We'd really hate to separate them, and their names are Hocus and Pocus. And being an avid reader, I read between the lines and I said, we'd hate to separate them. That means they would, they could, they might. And I was at the time looking to adopt one cat. And then I ended up adopting two cats because they were a bonded pair and I couldn't bear to separate them or the thought of other people separating them. And I'm happy to report that Hocus and Pocus are still a bonded pair. And they are very mischievous and absolutely adorable. And they were the original spark of the idea for this story.
0: I love it. Why write this story for children? What drew you to write literature for young readers?
1: I think part of it is that my identity has always been at the core of why I write. And growing up, I just didn't see Cherokee or Native characters by Cherokee or Native authors in the books I was reading. All of the characters I was reading about had blonde hair and blue-green eyes and lived in California or New York or, you know, it was either coast. There was never anyone in the middle and there was never any Native representation. And so I was like, you know, I would really like to write something that young me would have loved. And I hope that young readers today will relate to it. I have heard from some who've told me that they enjoy it and that they feel seen for the first time on the page. And that already made all of the revisions worth it. just getting that first message saying, you know, I've never been represented on the page before and now I am. And thank you. It made it all worth it. And so And these characters who come to my mind, they are young people. And so I was like, you know, if these are the voices that are asking me to tell their stories, then that is what I'm going to do. And hopefully I am doing it in a way that young readers are feeling seen and feeling heard. And they won't have that story when they're older of how they couldn't find any books that had characters like them when they were kids.
0: All right. Well, Christine, thank you so much for writing this this book, and thank you for joining us today. Christine Hartman Durr is the author of Raven Rising. It's been out for a couple weeks now. I'd like to move over to our next topic right now. The brand new Theodore Roosevelt Presidential Museum in North Dakota just opened, and its restaurant, Salt and Scorpion, features indigenous ingredients and inspirations thanks to Ho-Chunk chef Candace Stock. Candace is joining us right now from Medora, North Dakota. Like I mentioned, she is the executive chef of Salt and Scoria. Welcome to the menu, Candace.
2: Thank you for having me.
0: So the Theodore Roosevelt Presidential Library just opened on July 4th. Tell us about Salt and Scoria and how the menu reflects the president the center is named for.
2: For the restaurant to be from the indigenous perspective, I think that I didn't want it to tie too closely to TR just because of his perception of Native American people. And so I had originally started the name out as Saltbush for what I do with food medicine and foraging. Saltbush is one of the plants that grow out here in the Badlands that really represents that reciprocal relationship with the land. It pulls salts out of the soil so that it's more inhabitable for other plants, but also it feeds those salts to the bison and the animals that feed off of it. It's also good for human consumption. And then the root system is great for soil amending as well. But it really it thrives here and holds a great symbolism. I think that in Native American culture, it's like nothing is designed accidentally. It's like everything had a purpose. And so the salt bush, its leaf pattern actually mimics that of a compass. And so having that as our logo was always something that I wanted for us, is to represent that medicine wheel and what we're doing here, how we maintain our balance within our ecosystem and within our community. And so salt is the first part of the name. And then we had a lot of like pushback on the name, and they wanted it to be a little bit more or tied closer to TR's time here or his history. But because we didn't share, you know, like a great relationship with TR at the time, what we did share was the land. And so the buttes here were formed under intense volcanic pressure, and it is what, you know, has become iconic. But it's that red clay, red soil that really makes it beautiful out here, and that is scoria. So we share kind of a mission in conservation. I think like generations of indigenous people had already put this into practice, and it's a big part of our culture. But the conservation aspect and, like, you know, acknowledging what this land was before TR kind of put his stamp on it.
0: Okay. All right. And so what went into creating the menu then?
2: So I focus on utilizing indigenous ingredients and try to incorporate as many indigenous dishes as possible. Our menu is pretty small right now, and so really where we are able to showcase those is within our events. But the staff is learning really, really quickly. And so it puts us in a really good place to share more with our community. I like foraging. It's kind of a part of my therapy, really, is to go out and collect these medicines and be able to bring them back and incorporate them into my food and just let them go where they need to go. My grandma always taught me to say a prayer before I forage and ask the Creator for what I need, you know, and be thankful for what I receive. But often I find things that I'm like, what am I going to do with this? And then someone comes into the restaurant and they have arthritis or, you know, inflammatory disease or something like that. And it's like, I have all the right medicines to ease that pain with foraged ingredients.
0: Cool. So you have dysosmia, which is a distortion of your sense of smell. How do you deal with that as a chef, and how did it impact the way you curated the menu?
2: Yeah, it's still challenging. I think what I've had to do is really rely on who I'm working with. But I'd say the things that are impacted the most are really like fruits and vegetables that, you know, are big farms, instead of grown at home. Like organic things still kind of taste the same. There are certain things that don't taste exactly the same. But I eat very fresh, like chemical flavors really come through in anything that's been processed. And there are certain fresh vegetables that taste like acetone or gasoline, and so I just don't really eat them anymore. But really, I have to have a lot of trust in my staff to give me their feedback. But it really has created a good relationship in that they control a lot of the quality that comes out of this kitchen. And so far, they've been doing incredible.
0: Okay. How or you know, what gave you the determination to work with what you have despite the setback? I mean, I can imagine, like, just being a chef and you know, having your sense of smell, which impacts your sense of taste, having that altered can be pretty traumatic. I mean, what gave you the determination to go forward?
2: You know, I spent a lot of time looking at other career paths, but I've always known that I wanted to be a chef, always, since I was a little girl. And just by chance, I was in the UK, and I ran into a Navajo medicine man while I was there, and we just talked because, you know, kind of recognize one another for what we are. And he told me that if I didn't follow my life's purpose, that it would make me sick. And I tried to do other things. And I just, like, it wore on me in so many different ways. And then I went through COVID, and then everyone kind of had, you know, impairment with taste and smell. But I took the kitchen job again just to, like, keep myself busy. And I realized it was like every sign just kept popping up. Like, I was on the right path, that I needed to be there. And with everything that I've been doing with the library, it's been the same.
0: Yeah. And how did you become the person in charge of creating this vision for the presidential library?
2: So when the CEO had picked their location for the build, they had reached out to all the tribal leaders in North Dakota to come out for a land blessing ceremony. And I happened to cater a birthday dinner at the event coordinator's house. And she asked me who I was, and we talked for a little while, but she had known that I had done some Indigenous dinners in Fargo, North Dakota, and she asked me if I would come out to Medora and cook for the land blessing ceremony. So I got in my car, and I cooked for about 300 people up on the butte where the library is now. We did it over at the Pitchfork Fondue through the Medora Foundation, but kind of like just looked out at the space, and the leaders spread tobacco and said a prayer and gave their blessing. And I was able to give a speech during that dinner and just thank everyone and thank the land for what was provided for that meal. And I have, like, slowly like crept into the project. But yeah, it made a really, really great impact on the community, and I was incredibly honored to do it. And now I'm sitting in my office in the restaurant and looking out and watching people enjoy the space and enjoy the food, and it feels really great.
0: Right. And I was looking at photos of this space online, and it's really beautiful. It's very impressive that out of all this prairie and flat land, there's this really beautiful building there. Talk a little bit more about the response from diners so far, diners who've experienced the food.
2: It has been overwhelmingly positive. And I mean, like, our menu, I feel, is still very simple. we're growing as a team, and so they get to come up with specials, and we work on different things, and when things are in season, and so the menu will eventually expand, but I think it's just the care in which we take in every product. I mean, it's carefully selected, but also, like, we do all of our breads from scratch, and, you know, just try to make sure that people are getting good ingredients. I go to a lot of different restaurants throughout the country. Like, when I travel, go out to eat anywhere, and you can almost get the exact same thing in any city. Like, chicken tenders, cheeseburgers, whatever, but it almost always tastes the same too. And so we do provide some different options here, but we want people to be more adventurous in how they eat. We need diversity in our diet. We need, you know, locally sourced products. We need to be taking care of our bodies the way we used to. And so I think that most people are a little turned off by how much salad and vegetables and stuff like that we have. But then once they eat, they feel great. And we get a lot of feedback. So.
0: All right. And on the menu, how do you make sure the story of just Native culture and people come through?
2: So as much as I can, I try to go out and talk to our participants that come here. It's called Table Touches, but I just go out and check in. I tell them where things are sourced, where my influence came from, or what you know, plant I'm trying to honor within each dish. And I think that we're working on our website and everything right now, but really holding presence here is important, and making sure that my staff knows, you know, what they're serving and why it's important that we're serving these certain ingredients, so that people can realize how important they were to our culture.
0: Right.
2: Like, mm-hmm. Yeah.
0: All right. Well, Candace, thank you so much for joining us. If you'd like to join our conversation, you can give us a call at 1-800-996-2848. This is The Menu on Native America Calling, where we talk about Indigenous food stories and food sovereignty. And up next, we're going to have Chef Nephi Craig joining us to talk about his new memoir, Our Knives Will Save Us. We'll be right back.

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0: 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I'm Andy Murphy. 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Joining us now from Albuquerque, New Mexico, is Nephi Craig. He's a chef and author. He's White Mountain Apache and Navajo. Welcome back to The Menu, Nephi.
1: Yeah, thank you very much for having me.
0: So you set out to write this book a couple years ago. What kind of book did you want it to be, and did that change as you started writing?
1: Yeah, I've had opportunities to do a cookbook in the past, and I never really felt ready. When this opportunity came to begin to write the book Our Knives Will Save Us, I wanted to create a something that could be used as a tool for people that are in recovery. I wanted to recount my journey as a Native chef in America, and also my journey to understanding Native American foods and indigenous foods of the Americas, and how all three of those intertwined into a story of not just recovery from drugs and alcohol, but also recovery from colonization and colonialism. So that's what I was hoping people can get, is this interesting contemporary journey around food and food ways.
0: Yeah. The title, Our Knives Will Save Us, what does that mean?
1: Oh my gosh. Excuse me. When you read the book, there's many moments that are a lot of ups and downs. And for me, as one person, in some of my darkest moments and most frustrating times, encountering failure and struggles, at the end of the day, I always felt like if I had my chef knives, no matter where I was, as long as I have my chef knives, I'll be able to get a job. I'll be able to do something. I'll be able to survive. And so that's how the title came about, is the theme of Our Knives Will Save Us, not only just as a professional chef, but also they contribute at home too, as well, at home cooking.
0: All right. And I loved reading about your success in the kitchen. I mean, you went from Scottsdale Community College to prestigious kitchens in Phoenix. But then you also, you know, you reveal a lot about the abuse, the racism and misogyny that exists in the kitchen environment. How did your experience there factor into how you eventually became the leader of your own kitchen and a mentor to other chefs?
1: Yeah, excuse me. I came into professional cooking in 1998, straight out of high school. I had no idea what the food industry was like. I just grew up seeing Great Chefs of the World on the Discovery Channel way back and thinking this might be cool. I write in the book about how and why I got into cooking, professional cooking. And when I got into it, finally, there was this, I think I came in at like the tail end of the very racist and violent and abusive kitchen generation, which a lot of people are changing now today, but from the very start, it was always just assumptions and racism and bad words about Native American communities. And no one knew anything about our foodways at all. It was just kind of left to the shadows. And so as a young kid, I knew that I didn't want to be that type of chef that would yell or scream or intimidate. I wanted to be someone that was definitely a professional and could operate in a different way. Plus also just being a Native, you're kind of raised with respect to others. And so I kind of knew from an early age how I wanted to be, but I didn't know how to get there.
0: Right. And throughout the book, you sprinkle in histories of ingredients like corn, beans, amaranth, and chocolate. What went into your decision to go into that kind of background?

0: Well, this memoir is also a big idea book, and the big idea in this is that indigenous foods change the world forever, forever in lasting, meaningful, impactful ways. Indigenous cultivars are some of our greatest teachers that we have. I look at them as like carriers of memory. They carry information, culture, data, all this stuff. And when you follow these cultivars, they reveal truth about it, not just truth from a person's perspective. They reveal the scientific truth, the botanical truth, migrational patterns. And it's the human version of history that gets skewed. And so I wanted to include these cultivars as examples of how powerful indigenous foods can be when you follow their histories and you have an open heart and mind to the truth that these cultivars are telling us. So we select in the book corn, beans, squash, potato, amaranth, chilies, chocolate, and acorns and wild tea as partners in this resurgence and this story of recovery. Because for me, they've been my greatest teachers and my most powerful asset, I feel.
1: You reveal a lot about your addiction to alcohol and drugs. What discussions did you have with yourself and even your family to be so open with these difficult parts of your life?
0: Well, in my journey, I've been in multiple. I've had multiple stays in rehab. I write in the book that it's 9 times in completing a program, and maybe 5 times I ran away. And in my own life, I know I have a lot of friends and colleagues and families that are also in and out of recovery. And I feel like in Indian country, and in the world of professional cooking and just American society in general, addiction and recovery kind of get stigmatized and pushed to the shadows and kind of left there. I really wanted to include these moments because any successes that I've had were also a result of the failures that I encountered. Matter of fact, failures I've encountered and made it through have been my greatest teachers as well. So I wanted to capture a message that number one, I wanted people that are from our native community to feel heard and feel seen and to feel that hopefully they can see that these stories in the book are true and someone in their life is just like them and that they don't give up because recovery is possible. And I always tell people the fear of the unknown, the fear of change is absolutely nothing compared to what's on the other side of change because there's a whole world of life and vitality that's waiting for you if you can get past that fear of change. So I wanted to go in those directions because that's how we heal. It's the uncomfortable conversations that we need to have that allow us to heal. It's those dark places that we don't want to go that oftentimes hold the keys to our own liberation, whether it's from trauma, incarceration, whatever dimension of recovery we're dealing with. I wanted to capture that and put it in as tools. I'm not telling anyone what to do with their lives. I am just providing on what worked for me and what can work for others, I hope.
1: Right. And throughout the book, you start comparing cooking and food to recovery. Can you say more about that and when you started seeing those connections between food and recovery more clearly?
0: I think right away from the beginning, I write in the book how I had this moment of realization where I learned that the tomato was an indigenous cultivar, that the tomato was not Italian. I was like, oh man, the tomato's a native like me. And that brought this really powerful sense of pride. And it also made me think, man, who else knows this? You know what I mean? And so it kind of propelled me a little bit further. And along the journey, I would have more moments like this where native foods were being revealed because of my own study into it. That it just continued to, like, I felt like I was healing from something I didn't even know I needed. As a young chef, you're looking for ingredients to work with and recipes and all these different things. And when you look about your own life growing up on the res, mine's White Mountain Apache Res and the Navajo Nation, you have an X amount of traditional foods to work with. And then when you're looking at the cookbooks and information around Asian, Italian, European, African cuisines, there seems to be way more. And so when I began to find out that indigenous foods had made it into every single world cuisine around the world, that made me feel like I was healing from something I didn't know I needed. And it gave me more confidence as one cook, you know? So those are some really basic early realizations of how food is recovery. And it also goes much deeper than that.
1: Okay. I also learned a lot about your relationship with your father, Vincent Craig, who's the late Navajo musician, comedian, storyteller, and artist. How did that relationship contribute to your drive to decolonize food?
0: My dad, Vincent Craig, shout out Crown Point. He created the first Navajo superhero, Mutton Man, and it ran in multiple newspapers in the Southwest. It was even featured at the Smithsonian. His exhibit was Mutton Man Discovers Columbus. So my dad, I feel like that was his alter ego. My dad was a guy that he was a police officer and singer-songwriter, and he taught a lot through his songs. And I feel like watching my dad fight back against, strike back against colonialism through his music and art. I saw that happen firsthand and I thought it was cool. I didn't have the words to say it like that then, but my dad was also an alcoholic and my dad also entered into recovery. My dad's dad was also an alcoholic. So this legacy of intergenerational grief and alcoholism, there's that saying, it used to run in my family till it ran into me. I really wanted to capture that it is possible for us as Native American, Indigenous men to break cycles and how powerful that is because we don't do this work alone. We all stand on the shoulders of giants, our parents, our tribes, our communities. And I wanted to capture just a small bit of that because my dad was very inspirational, not only to me, but many others. But he also demonstrated through his art and music that there was a intelligent, calculated way to strike back. And that was kind of in a nutshell how I wanted to also use food and cooking to strike back against the shapeshifter that is colonialism.
1: All right. And the book ends on sort of, a positive note with Cafe Gojo and your sobriety. How is Cafe Gojo today? And tell us a little bit about what Cafe Gojo is.
0: All right. Cafe Gojo, shout out White River, hey La Chiliwush. Cafe Gojo is a part of the Rainbow Treatment Center. The Rainbow Treatment Center is the White Mountain Apache Tribe Substance Abuse Treatment Center. We've got 17 different programs from outpatient services, family services, residential, just a multitude of ways to reach our community. And one of those programs is the Nutritional Recovery Program. I'm the coordinator of that program, and the Cafe Gojo exists inside the Nutritional Recovery Program. It's housed in an old gas station on the north side of town. So if you've ever been to White River, it's near the hospital area in the community of North Fork. It seats about 30 people. We're open, excuse me, we're open from 7 in the morning till 3 in the afternoon, Monday through Friday. We do cafe service, which is coffee, pastries, and light breakfast items from 7 to 11. And then we open for lunch from 11 to 3. And we focus on doing fresh, clean foods from scratch. We focus on professional development. We focus on indigenous foods. And we really do our best to draw out the best characteristics and behavioral health of a team, our team. So they're there right now, doing the deal. They're going to open in 5 minutes. They're probably having their lineup discussing specials and what to expect for the day. But it's a great place. It's a cafe that's open to the public, but it's also a vocational training site. And it doubles as a place where we run recovery activities around native foods as well. So people can come in and work X amount of hours to get job experience and help build their support system for those in recovery. So it's multidimensional, interdisciplinary, and we employ an integrated care modality. It's awesome.
1: Right. So, we're going to wrap things up in just a little bit here, but tell me about how, teaching somebody to cook in this program, how you notice it changes their life or their attitude.
0: What's cool is that cooking is a process of transformation. It's a process of transferring energy from one thing to another. And recovery is a process of transformation. So not only do you get to transform foods, but you get to allow food to transform you. The ways that I've seen people grow is that a healthy kitchen team requires us to communicate. A healthy kitchen team requires us to assert our needs. A healthy kitchen team motivates us to be the best we can be. We're not working towards perfection. We're striving for excellence. And that striving for excellence applies to all areas of life, I hope. And so to see people build skills over time, hands-on skills, knife skills, tasting, cooking, customer service skills, emotional regulation, a lot of these things naturally happen in the hospitality environment, and we just pinpoint them and draw them out as recovery tools. It's so awesome.
1: All right. Well, tonight you're going to be at Bookworks on the Rio Grande at 6 a.m. or 6 p.m. Sorry, later tonight, this Thursday. Where else will you be?
0: So I'll be in Flagstaff on Monday. We'll be at Brightside Bookstore. Monday, you can look at my Instagram, just Nephi underscore Craig, and see a schedule and updates. Then after Flagstaff, we'll be in, jeez, my brain is kind of going crazy now, but there's an event coming up in DC. But there'll be more, hopefully. I really hope that the message of this book can get out there. It's not a cookbook, it's not an academic approach. It's just lived experience in a way that captures our indigenous vitality, and I hope people can really enjoy it because I hope it's a valuable message to those out there. It's funny, it's cool, it has hip hop, skateboarding, professional cooking, and recovery. It's all cool.
1: I loved it. I loved it, Nephi. Thank you so much for writing this book. And thank you for joining our conversation today. Also, thank you to Christine Hartman Durr and Chef Candace Stock. This is The Menu on Native America Calling. I'm Andy Murphy.

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7: From Alaska Public Media in Anchorage, I'm Ava White, and this is the Alaska Economic Report. In the last week, the price of Alaska North Slope crude dipped slightly from $103.76 per barrel to $102.99 per barrel. The price of West Texas Intermediate also dropped from $93.50 per barrel to $92.35 per barrel. Twice a year, Alaska's Department of Revenue faces a difficult task, estimating just how much money the state will have to spend. The forecast is at the heart of some of the biggest debates in Juneau. It tells the governor and the legislature just how much cash they'll have to fight over. And this year, with war-induced turmoil in the oil markets, that figure is even harder to predict. But they have to predict something. So how does the Department of Revenue do it? Alaska Public Media's Eric Stone reports.
8: Back in the day, the revenue forecast was fueled by bagels, cream cheese, and M&Ms. That's according to Larry Persily, a newspaper publisher, columnist, and former deputy commissioner of the Department of Revenue in the late 90s and early 2000s.
9: It was several hours going through this. You gotta have sugar.
8: Persily says officials from all kinds of different departments would gather in a conference room and give presentations about all the different things influencing two extremely important numbers: how much Alaska North Slope crude would come out of the ground and how much a barrel of it would sell for. And Persily says their job essentially was to come up with their best guess of where prices and production would land.
9: And everybody at the end of the presentations, the end of the day, would get to vote where they thought low, middle, high price projections would be for that year, the next year, the next year.
8: They would tally up the votes, and there you had it, your oil price and production forecast. Of course, oil isn't the only thing that brings in revenue. The state takes in all kinds of other revenue, like fish taxes, cruise ship passenger fees, and corporate taxes. And since 2018, earnings from the permanent fund, which are now the single largest source of general purpose dollars in the state budget. But those are more stable, not nearly as hard to predict as the oil market. The process has evolved over the years, but Ken Alper, the Department of Revenue's tax director in the late 2010s, says it was still largely in-house during his tenure. Officials looking at the market, oil analysts' predictions, that sort of thing.
10: We'd have lunch, and we would talk about what different analysts were saying, what the futures markets were.
8: By 2021, though, the Department of Revenue was leaning more heavily on the futures market. Instead of making its own distinct forecast these days, it outsources the price forecasting to the futures market. That is what investors betting real money think the price will be a month from now, 6 months from now, 5 years from now, and so on. To do that, Alper says revenue department officials pick a date and take a look at what the market says about prices in the 5 trading days leading up to it.
10: And just by unhappy coincidence, I guess, just by the oddity of history, this year, that day was in early March.
8: March 11th, to be exact, a day before the forecast was released and just under 2 weeks into the U.S. and Israel's war with Iran. The war, of course, led Iran to functionally close the Strait of Hormuz, which carries about a fifth of the world's oil. And since then, oil prices have been on a wild ride. This month, they're more volatile than at any time since the depths of the pandemic in April 2020, according to an index known as OVIX. The pandemic, you know, when oil prices went negative for a day, that's the only time in the index's nearly 20-year history when the prices were more volatile than they are right now. Here's the Department of Revenue's chief economist, Dan Stickle, talking to lawmakers earlier this month.
11: The level of uncertainty around future prices in the oil markets now is higher than during the peaks of the Great Recession in 2008-2009, and it's higher than when Russia invaded Ukraine.
8: But the Department of Revenue had to come up with something. Lawmakers rely on the spring forecast in mid-March to make budget decisions. They can't exactly wait until the war is over. So they looked at the market, and at that point, the futures market thought oil would average just over $91 a barrel through the end of June. That translates into more than $500 million for legislators to fight over, and based on the futures market, another $500 million next year. But the Department of Revenue is taking great pains to underscore just how uncertain they are about where oil prices are actually going. Here's Stickle again.
11: Looking a couple of months out, there is a 10% chance that oil prices will go well over $200 per barrel later this fiscal year. There is a 10% chance that oil prices will fall to $30 per barrel later this fiscal year.
8: That's according to the options market, and that would be worth about $1.5 billion in revenue. So the state could have hundreds of millions of dollars more or hundreds of millions less than expected. Where things land, though, is anybody's guess. Reporting in Juneau, I'm Eric Stone.
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0: Ron Ananian.
1: This is why I hate doing estimates. This is why when somebody says, hey, Ron, what's this going to cost? I don't know. I can give you a ballpark, but it goes out the window as soon as I touch the car.
0: The Car Doctor.
1: If it's electrically disconnected, there's no way that valve can or should mechanically be opened, right?
2: Okay, I see what you're saying.
1: Right?
2: Okay.
1: The front door is leaking. The wife's complaining. Emmett, it's cold in here. Close the door.
0: Welcome to the radio home of Ron Ananian, the Car Doctor. Since 1991, this is where car owners the world over turn to for their definitive opinion on automotive repair. If your mechanic's giving you a busy signal, pick up the phone and call in. The garage doors are open.
1: But I am here to take your calls at 855-560-9900.
0: And now, here's Ronnie.
1: You know, every once in a while a repair comes through the shop, and it reminds me why auto repair isn't just about turning wrenches. It's about managing risk. It's that walk on the wild side when you're saying, why am I doing this? This week, I had a 2016 Chevy Silverado with the 6.6 Duramax diesel in the shop, almost 300,000 miles, and the complaint was a check engine light. Well, the customer thought the check engine light was transfer case related because they were using one of their phone scanners, and you guys know what I think about phone scanners, how useless they are. And it didn't give them all the information. It didn't even give them correct information because it missed the other 19 fault codes that were in the system over the past couple of years as they've worked on it and cleared it and done this and done that. And so where do you start? You're the treating doctor, and you've got 19 symptoms with a vehicle with a patient, and you know you've got to clear everything out and start over. Let's what's really going on here? P0673 glow plug failed open circuit fault code came back as it had been in the original printout, and it really wasn't difficult, right? A little scan tool work, some electrical testing, circuit verification. Yes, you've got a bad glow plug on number three cylinder. See, that's the science of diagnostics. You go step by step, like Pop said, steps 1 through 10, Ronnie. Don't skip. Don't go 2, 4, 6, 8. 1 through 10. Boom. Needs a glow plug. And now the real work started. And, you got to take this glow plug out. And it's a steel-bodied glow plug and an aluminum cylinder head that had seen almost 300,000 miles of heat cycles, corrosion, potential carbon buildup. And, you know, to most people, most of you out there, hey, it sounds simple. You just walk up, you unscrew it, you take it out, you put it in. What could go wrong? It doesn't work that way because every time you turn a wrench, it carries risk. It does. I'm not complaining. I'm just stating a fact. All right. Is there carbon buildup on the tip? Will it stay? Will it break off? Will it break the tip? Will the heating element come apart so that now you've got a glow plug stuck in the body like a spark plug hex coming apart and you've got no way to turn anything? You know, if any of that happens, if the tip of the glow plug breaks off, and they're known to do this, this $800, $900 repair suddenly becomes a cylinder head job. And at 300,000 miles, are you taking apart just a cylinder head? Are you going through the rest of the engine? What else are you going to find if you have to take it apart? The repair shop, every repair shop, carries that stress. The technician carries that stress. They do. They may say, oh, I don't care, but trust me, they do. You know, it's a game of experience. How hard do you want to try and extract that glow plug? How hard are you going to lean on it to get it to come loose when it finally does? You know, when to stop, when to work it back and forth. It took a while. Now, what made this a little bit more of a challenge is it's a lifted truck. And actually, to a degree, it made it a little easier because I didn't have to do it on the lift. I could do it on the ground, but I had to do it outside the shop because the tires were so wide it wouldn't fit in the bay under normal pretexts. So I had to take out the wheel well liner. I had to work over the top of this big, you know, huge tire. I got to breathe in the smoke and the air from Canada this week, which was really great. Just a great time. The glow plug finally started to move. I soaked it with a little penetrant and I just thought, oh, this is great. It's coming out. Let's do the dance of joy. And then it stopped. Danny looked up. He heard the groan. He knew it. What's the matter? I said, I don't know, man. I soaked it a little more. I walked away. I got a little bit of water. I came back. It went back the other way. It went back this way. It took the better part of 50 minutes to get that glow plug where the threads were finally all the way exposed out of the cylinder head. Now the real work started, because the threads on a glow plug on this particular GM design, the threads are about in the middle of it. So imagine a pencil that's, you know, what, 6 inches long, 3 inches in the middle, right? In the middle of that pencil are the threads. You get the pencil to move, you get the glow plug to move as it unwinds out, and the threads come all the way out of the hole. And now you can clearly see the end of the threads and a little bit beyond. And then it stops again. Now, I can't get it to go in. At this point, it's sort of stuck in that position. So now I've got this diesel with almost 300,000 miles on it with a glow plug that's hanging out of the cylinder head, and it's stopped. Now, I thought about starting it up because I said, well, diesels do have high compression. I bet I could blow it out of the cylinder head. But boy, that would probably go off like a bullet, and God knows what damage it might do to the cylinder head. I thought that was the little kid in me saying, gee, what would happen if we did this? You know, it's sort of like when you played with M80s as a kid. What could happen? Oh, don't worry about it. So I slowed down, right? I soaked the area. Actually, and I thought about it. I said, what do I have that's going to break up carbon? How about a throttle body cleaner, right? Grab some CRC throttle body cleaner. That breaks up carbon. Gave it a couple of spritzes, a couple of turns, a couple of spritzes. And eventually in time, the CRC throttle body cleaner, on a diesel glow plug, mind you, broke it down enough where it slowly started to come out. I worked it back and forth, worked it back and forth. It's not exciting. It's definitely not sexy. But you know what? Sometimes the best and the fastest repair is the one that takes the longest. Eventually, the glow plug came out. But the job really wasn't over, because now I've got a little bit of cleaner, as judicious and gingerly as I was. You know, I've got this cleaner that's into a cylinder on a diesel. In 1983, I went to the first GM diesel classes being offered here in New Jersey. And I remember the question I asked. They were explaining, you know, how diesels work and you know, what goes on and how the combustion takes place inside of a diesel cylinder. And I asked the question, I said, so how much clearance is there in a diesel? And the instructor looked at me, Von Trapp, I'll never forget this guy. And he said, none. I'll never forget the way he's, Ron, there's no room in a diesel. Always assume that. So you've got to clean out the cylinder. Now, you know, what do? Crank it over? No, you can't do that. I took a real thin blowgun, took a piece of rubber hose, snaked it inside the glow plug hole. So I got the rubber hose inside the cylinder through the tip of the glow plug, and I just blew it out. I just blew it until all the crud came out my way, whatever there was. It wasn't a lot. I just wanted to be sure. I didn't want to leave any liquid in there. You know, diesels can also hydrostatic lock liquid in a cylinder, try to compress it, bend the connecting rod. Okay, now you're going to buy an $18,000 engine. People always ask, you know, why repairs cost what they do. And I think it's because of the time that it takes a shop. You know, it took me a little bit longer to do it my way. I know some guys go out there and they just, you know, they don't care. They'll crank on the glow plug. Oh, well, it breaks the glow plug. Hey, buddy, you need an engine? Not my problem. I don't know. I don't think that's the way it's supposed to be. I think you've got to show some due diligence and care. You know, it's, you guys are paying for something you never see in a repair shop. Repair shops are worried about risk. Repair shops are worried about, are they displaying the right judgment, the responsibility? But you guys are paying for experience. You guys are paying for the wisdom to know when to pull, when to push, when to tug, when to turn. Once I put a wrench on that engine, like so many other repair shops out there, we're responsible for what happens next. It comes apart gently. Hey, everybody's happy. You know, if it doesn't, suddenly everybody wants to know who's paying for that engine. And that's part of the reason why professional automotive repair has value. You're not just paying someone to replace a part. You're paying someone who understands what can go wrong, how to avoid it, and when to slow down so the job is done safely and cost efficiently. Sometimes the most valuable tool in the shop, it isn't the scan tool or the socket set. It's experience. And you've just got to recognize it when it's displayed. I'm Ron Ananian and the Car Doctor. When we come back, let's talk about some of the other scene risks repair shops accept every day. Give me a call at 855-560-9900. I'm here waiting.

0: What's more fun than listening to Ron and Annie and the Car Doctor and getting that car fixed right? 855-560-9900. Give Ron a call. Now, back to Ron.
1: Hey, let's go to Gary in Connecticut as we kick the garage doors open this week. Gary, Ron and Annie and the Car Doctor at your service, sir. How can I help?
2: Hey, thanks for taking my call, Ron.
1: You're welcome.
2: I took my 2022 Honda Pilot Sport in for a recall, which I heard about on the news, so I made an appointment. I didn't even wait for the letter to come. And bottom line was all they did was tighten a bolt. But while I was in there, they also did a walk around and sent me a video and said I needed $3,300 worth of repairs. They said that I needed a new front strut and control arm and that the bushing was cracked. And not that I don't love my car dealership, but I'm just a little skeptical that, you know, they get you in there for something and then they're always going to find something. And I have no way to know if it really is broken because obviously I'm not a mechanic.
1: Right. How many miles are on this car, Gary?
2: About 40,000.
1: Okay. Does it sound reasonable to you that a 40,000-mile, never breaks down, runs forever Honda needs $3,000 worth of front end work?
2: It doesn't make any funny noises, so I didn't think that 40,000 miles in 4 years, I thought it was still too new to need that kind of work.
1: I mean, unless it clipped a giant pothole somewhere, but, gee, physical damage should be present. I will tell you the story this way. So if you go, I'm not trying to send you somewhere, but go to my Facebook page or Instagram. I think it's up there too. But, you know, at Ron and Anian, we recently had a new customer to the shop. She had taken her what the heck was that thing? It was a Nissan. And she had taken it into the Nissan dealer for a recall. Does this sound familiar? And they found $5,000 worth of work that the car needed. And one of the things that it needed, and they actually send out a video now. I was kind of impressed with, you know, to the elite of, you know, high technology that dealerships have become to explain,
2: yes,
1: here's what your car needs.
2: Yeah, I got a video too.
1: Yeah, they send you a video. So in the video, Sarah's car, they show, okay, the outer tie rod boots are dry rotted. Are they open? No. Are they leaking grease? No. Will they need to be replaced? Yes. Today? No. Then they go on to point out that the lower control arm bushings have dry rotted. And, oh, these have to be replaced. And I agree, yeah, someday, just not today. And that's part of the question you have to go back to the dealer with. How critical is this? Everything seems to dry rot and age, especially in the Northeast, harsh winters, harsh summers. All right? So barring Gary hit a pothole on I-95 somewhere doing 65, okay, Is this just normal age for 4 years of harsh winters and summers? Is this something that's going to have to be done in the next 2 years? Are they saying, gee whiz, Gary, you've got to do it today. You're taking your life in your hands. And that's one thing I don't see repair shops do a lot of. They don't balance cost need against how the vehicle's being used. And it's very important. In the end, Sarah decided, at my suggestion, I wouldn't deal with any of this right now. The car's safe. The car's not going anywhere. The control arm bushing isn't going to fall out next week, right? She's in the process. She's just married. Maybe she's going to be fortunate and be blessed with kids. She might need a bigger vehicle. She's got 3 to 6 months to think about it. You know, it's not a mad rush. And my suspicion, although I have no way of knowing this exactly with you, Gary, is you're probably in the same boat. Right,
2: it's almost the same repair: struts, control arm, and cracked bushing.
1: Right, it's always a handy, convenient way to generate a couple $1,000.
2: So I'm right to be skeptical.
1: Yep.
2: I usually feel that way. I hate to generalize, but that's how I feel about dealership repairs as opposed to a local shop that I've been working with for 20 years.
1: Right,
2: and I trust them.
1: Right, you know, there's something to be said about that steady hand of the doctor you're always visiting, and it's one of the reasons. I admit it. I get nervous traveling by car, you know, because if I break down, now I've got to walk into a repair shop I don't know. I don't care if the car is under warranty, and most of the time it would be, right? I still got to trust what they're doing. And I want that bond. I want that connection with my repair shop. I want that connection with my landscaper, my plumber, my doctor, and so on. I want to know the guy that's making my sandwiches is having a good life. All right? You know, I'm just built that way, brother. I don't want anybody.
2: I totally agree. I'm on your page, Rob.
1: Yeah.
2: I like that.
1: So you know what? The fact that you made it out of the dealership alive and the wheel didn't fall off. I think it's probably time to go visit, you know, your trusted general repair shop, the guy around the corner. And you know what? Let's make it a lesson. Maybe it's, hey, can you take a look for this? Maybe he charges you a half hour. Maybe he doesn't, Gary. But it's peace of mind. And, you know, how critical, how fast, how bad do you need this repair? And if it's general age wear and tear at 40,000 miles that this Honda needs all this, it's time to get rid of the Honda, frankly.
2: I'll admit that there's a lot of potholes in my town.
1: Sure.
2: They charge a lot in taxes, but they don't fix the potholes. And there's a lot of speed bumps around, too, but that should be normal wear and tear, I would think.
1: I think this is a question of how much, how fast, and you know, do you need it this moment? Is this life and death? You know, if and understand, I've got customers that I have a great relationship with, and I'll tell them, hey, 3 to 6 months from now, this is what you're going to need. The majority of them, Ron, just do it now, get it over with.
2: Because, hey, if you were in my neighborhood, I'd go to you.
1: Right? Yeah, I get that. Believe me, I hear that all the time. You know, the problem is I'd have to have a shop that would extend from Maine down to Florida, out to California. It's just crazy. But that's what you're looking for.
2: What the original recall was? It's like one sentence if you want to hear what the original recall
1: was. Yeah, what was it?
2: The problem centers around the rear subframe, which can corrode at suspension mounting points and cause the rear suspension to fail.
1: Yeah, I've heard of this. And I think it's something in the way it was assembled or not assembled properly on the assembly line. And they're just,
2: they told me all they did was tighten a bolt, and then for the next 2 days it made a funny noise when we backed up, but the noise stopped.
1: It dissipated, right. Because it settled itself into the metal. I will tell you this, from a positive side, and it seems to be Honda's mostly, when Honda runs a recall program, independent repair shops get very busy. Because they do. I'm just stating a fact, kiddo. You know what? Three grand is a little. I've had people come in from the Honda dealer recall program. You need $7,000 of, gee whiz, how could you be driving this car in the street? I'd be so afraid. And I look at it and I go, well, yeah, it's due for brakes.
2: Wow.
1: The rest of it's nonsense.
2: You're confirmed my suspicion, and unfortunately, you're making it sound even worse, like it's a conspiracy that they all do.
1: Listen, you got to get a second opinion in this case. Like I said, it could be one pothole.
2: I gotcha.
1: But what if it's not? Right? You know, it's. I'll leave it here, Gary. I'll say it like this. You know, during the course of the year, struts, exhaust, catalytic converter specifically, are probably the least repairs we do now. Because cars just don't need it. Good luck to you, kiddo. I hope you find out what's really going on. I'm Ron Ananey and the Car Doctor. We're back right after this.

0: You know, the thing you have to remember in Gary's case, right, is to be fair. The other side of that conversation is there's great dealers out there. And this might be a good dealer, too, the Honda dealer that he's at. But they're just not explaining it properly. What's the level of need? What's the, how important is it? Where is it on a risk scale of 1 to 10, 10 being the worst? Is it a 3? Is it a 9? And that's what I think is missing from a lot of repair explanation, dealer and independent shop otherwise. And I think that's what sets the industry off and gets everybody thinking, gee, they told me I absolutely needed this, and I'm still driving the car 3 months later. So it really comes back to that relationship and the explanation. So just food for thought, just something to think about. Let's go over to Matt in Virginia. Matt, welcome to the Car Doctor, sir. How can I help?
1: Thank you. I got a 97 Electroglide.
0: Okay, nice bike.
1: Oh, I got a Harley. Yeah, I want to be the motorcycle doctor for a little bit.
0: Sure, go ahead. I'll play.
1: Okay, so we got kickback. Or I think I fixed my problem, but what I called you originally for was that you hit the starter button and you get a kickback on the motor. And it puts a lot of wear on that clutch gear in the starter.
0: Right, the clutch assembly. Sure, the starter clutch. To be exact.
1: I was trying to figure out why it does that. So I take the starter out and I bring it to a guy, and he goes, "Man, you Harley guys always want that clutch gear replaced. What's wrong with those Harleys?" He's saying he's an aftermarket guy, and anyway, that's why I thought I'd give you a call. But I think I nailed down my answer.
0: What do you think it is?
1: Well, I did a couple of things. First, I checked my timing.
0: Right.
1: I tried to dial that right in. That helped a little bit. Of course, I checked the battery. Got to make sure the battery was good. And then it's not the compensator. Everybody says, "Oh, it's the compensator." That's not it. And then I went ahead and switched over to a single fire ignition.
0: And that fixed it.
1: Well, it helped it a lot.
0: Right.
1: But right. I also, the guy I bought the bike from, I really pamper my Harleys. And so he had an aftermarket starter in there. I went and finally it went bad. And I was so happy it went bad. I'm like, God, I can go put a decent starter in the bike. And and between the starter and the single fire ignition, I think I got it nailed down.
0: And I would say you do, because those are the areas I was going to send you to. It's generally ignition, or somebody's modified the ignition system, or they're playing with timing, or they're trying to make it run better because they know better. And, you know, it doesn't work like that. And frankly, whether it's a car or a bike, you know, the factory's got a reason for doing things the way they do it. And every time you modify something, you've got to compensate somewhere else or adjust for something else and make changes.
1: You know, I'm on that page. So, I'm on that page. Everybody wants to fix their Harley better. And if you kind of, I mean, the factory did things for a reason. I'm with you there.
0: You know, you know what I always think about? Think about, for some reason, this is the example that sticks in my head, Matt. Think about, you know, in the 60s, the 70s, and the 80s, before the dark times at General Motors, think about how many millions of engines they built.
1: Yeah, I do.
0: And, how many 283s and 327s and 350s that just ran and ran and ran and ran and ran.
1: Exactly. They know what they're doing.
0: It makes you wonder what's going on now, and not just GM, but a lot of the car companies. If you ever got a chance to sit around with a bunch of mechanics and, you know, that are old, like, you know, people I know, and, you know, what went wrong, we'll tell you. We think the majority of stuff today is junk. It's made like junk. Yeah. It acts like junk. It breaks like junk. There's just no longevity to it. 80, 90, 100,000 miles, all of a sudden here. I'll tell you a lesson in stupidity. I had a 2018, be my therapist for a minute, Matty. I had a 2018 Jeep Grand Cherokee this week. Customer complaint, young couple having their second child, driving a 96,000 mile Jeep, which right away that's a problem because it's right on the verge of everything failing. The air conditioning doesn't work. She's 7 months pregnant. She needs air conditioning. Okay, I get that. The AC compressor doesn't kick on. It's got a full charger refrigerant. Electrically, it's not turning on the compressor. I trace out the fault. Now, the way you do this is you take a scan tool. I look. I can bring up the command control for AC, and I can hit the button on the dash, and I see the scan tool change from AC request no to AC request yes. So the button is working, right? The control head is working. I can see, hey, turn on the air conditioning. What are you doing? That control head sends a request out to the powertrain control module, the engine controller. The engine controller grounds the blue-yellow wire on pin 9 that feeds up to the power distribution center under the hood. The AC relay, as long as it has two powers and another ground, will then activate and energize the AC compressor. And you've got cold, yeah. Right? So I one step through another, I pinned it down. Hey, I've got a bad AC relay.
1: Good.
0: I need an AC relay. You know how much that relay was?
1: I hope it was $10.
0: $1,000.
1: That's ridiculous.
0: Now, you know why?
1: No.
0: Because they attach the AC relay to the main board of the power distribution center.
1: Yeah.
0: And it's a solid part. You can't, it's the one relay you can't change. Actually, the horn relay is in there too. You can't change the horn relay or the AC relay.
1: Yeah.
0: It's ridiculous. So, it's $1,000 piece of plastic.
1: Yeah, that's ridiculous. See, that worries me. So the single fire ignition I put in, I wonder how long that's going to last me, you know? The ignition that was in the bike, it's a 30-year-old bike. It was working. It just, I think it works better now.
0: Right.
1: But I just don't know if you got to wonder about the longevity of new products.
0: Well, you worry about the longevity. You worry about, if you had gotten a replacement module or a replacement triple strike or double strike ignition for that Harley, would it work as well as the original?
1: Well, I was considering that, but I don't know that anything I get now is, I don't know if I'd be able to get an original ignition module for
0: it
1: without it being a used one from eBay.
0: So maybe you carry an extra system in the saddlebags.
1: I was thinking of that.
0: Yeah, it makes you feel better because when
1: if I carry it, I won't need it. Yeah.
0: Well, and this is the problem with vintage cars. Right?
1: Yeah.
0: So someday I'm going to stop fussing and I'm really going to drive my 72 Monte Carlo. I'm going to relive my college days, right?
1: You can carry all the tools in your trunk.
0: I'll need to because when I first drove that car in the 70s, I would go north to Maine and south to the Carolinas and Florida. And if I broke down, I could walk into any auto parts store and get half the car and we're done.
1: Yeah.
0: You can't. I challenge anybody to go find a water pump for a small block Chevy on a Saturday afternoon, lickety split. It's not that easy anymore. And it's become, I won't say they've made it that way, meaning the industry and society, but the advancement of technology and the creation of the high tech automobile has eliminated simple, has eliminated where the parts houses can make profit on smaller parts. And now they've got to carry everything electronic if they can even get it.
1: It's
0: no fun anymore, brother. It really isn't. It's you can tinker and stay within the 20-mile radius of the house, but beyond the scope of AAA, you're doomed.
1: No way. We're riding. I got a group and we ride. So that's just the way it's going to be.
0: You know what? You know what, Matty? Stay on the line. Have Tom. Give Tom your information. I'm going to send you out to Ron and Amy and the Car Doctor coffee cup. You and I can have coffee in the mornings together. How's that sound? I enjoyed our conversation. You be well, sir. I'm Ron Ananey on the Car Doctor. I'll be back right after this.

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3: Welcome back. Let's go over and talk to Jason, Alabama. Jason, welcome to the Car Doctor, sir. How can I help?
4: Yeah, I got that Mazda 6, 2006 V6. I put a water outlet on it and replaced it with put a starter on it because it's no crank, no start. I put the water outlet on it because it was running old. Running hot. The other water outlet had busted when I put that one on. And I thought it was a starter, so I replaced it, and now it's no crank, no start, and I've tried everything that I can think of. Can't get it running.
3: Well, the starter won't engage. You're saying when you hit the key, the starter doesn't activate?
4: Well, I can't tell. I mean, and I've done run the battery down. I got it's a good battery. I just got to charge it back up. But when it was, the battery was hot. Even after I replaced the starter, I couldn't hear a click or nothing. I couldn't hear it engage, but it's a no crank, no start.
3: Okay, so well, don't stop saying no start, because if it doesn't crank, it won't start, right?
4: That's what I was saying, no crank.
3: Right, no crank. So we've got a no crank condition. How many wires go into the starter?
4: Two.
3: Right, you got a heavy battery cable.
4: Well, it's just one wire. It's the starter wire, but it's got a nut on the starter. It's got three, but only one starter wire that runs to it. But yeah, I do have jumper cables.
3: Well, no, you have a battery cable going to the stud of the starter, correct?
4: Yeah.
3: Right, and then you've got, is it a black yellow, black purple? You've got a singular wire that goes down to one of the spade terminals that pushes on.
4: It's black.
3: Right. So if we were to disconnect that solenoid wire and hit the key, and we had a voltmeter hooked up, right? One positive into that, the other leg to ground. Does the voltmeter show power?
4: Well, that's what, that was my next, that was the next thing I was going to try was hook the meter up to it and check that. But like I say, I don't know if that's it or not. I'm going to do that just as I get home.
3: Right. I mean, and listen, and you'll see me do this still to this day. Whenever I hook up a meter, I hook up the ground leg to the battery. I will take the positive leg and touch the positive post of the battery. Do I have a good, and that tells me right off the bat, good ground, just practicing good mechanics, right?
4: Yeah.
3: And then it's just a matter of what do I have, you know, do I have feed to the starter solenoid? If I have feed to the starter solenoid, then is the problem in that cable that runs down to the solenoid? Could there be corrosion inside that cable? And then I would have to voltage drop that positive cable down to the starter. Or as you say, if you wanted, you could jump across it, put a battery, positive to jumper cable to the positive, and then a jumper cable down to the battery stud or to the stud on the starter if you can get to it. But, yeah, we've got to get it to crank over. The engine ran the last time. Has this car sat for any length of time, or the engine just one day decided not to crank anymore?
4: Well, antifreeze had blown over everything up under the hood because it was coming out of the top at the other end of the hose where the water housing busted. Because on this car, the starter sits on top of the transmission and the water housing sits right above the starter.
3: Right.
4: Okay, and it was blowing water like toward the battery post. So I'm wondering if that might have caused corrosion on any of the, the negative and positive.
3: It would have to be so quick, Jason, unless this car sat for an extended length of time. Just out of curiosity, the coolant level in the radiator is good. It holds. It doesn't leak anymore. It's not mysteriously down after sitting overnight. And then the oil level is okay?
4: Yeah, it's been sitting for about a week, and it's the reservoir is still full.
3: Okay.
4: Even after I put the new water housing on it.
3: All right. And then the engine oil level is good. No mysterious looking substances in there. I don't think so. I think it'd be a reach of me to say it, but I'm just thinking, do I have the potential for a hydrostatic lock issue? Is there coolant in a cylinder keeping the engine from cranking over? I don't think so. If there is a bolt on the front of the crank, I would just, for giggles, try and turn the engine over by hand just to see that the engine is still loose. But I think the easiest thing you can do here is to just, you know, verify why doesn't the starter work. Simple couple of wires and, you know, checks of power and voltage and see where you go. And then once you know if the starter is good or not, if the signal to the starter is good or not, for that matter, take the starter back out. Use your jumper cables across the battery, activate the starter on the bench, clamp it in a vise. Does the starter motor work? Is it a good starter? New doesn't mean good. And I've seen stranger things. Let's focus on the starter motor for now, Jason. Call me back next week. Let me know what you find. I'm Ron Ananian, the Car Doctor. We'll be back right after this.

0: So, a little bit of bad news this week. The Ranger. Now, you know, I talk to you guys about my cars like they're members of the family, right? It's got to be a weird dinner out sitting around the dinner table with me. But the Ranger that we've been talking about here on this radio show since, it can't be since 2004 when I got it. God, have I been on the air that long? Whew. So the Ranger has started to develop a sweet smell inside the car. And it's probably the heater core starting to seep.
1: Oh, I can assure you it's not because you're sitting in it.
0: Well, it could be. I gave you the opening. Just be grateful I gave you the line. So, you know, yeah, we did an oil change on it this week, and we noticed that. So we poured a bottle of K-Seal in, ran it around. And, again, you know, here's another example of using a product that actually works. K-Seal actually did seal the heater core. Now, why would I do that? Well, at 229,802 miles, I don't see the point in taking the dashboard back out of the Ranger to reseal the heater core that isn't actually available from Ford anymore, and I couldn't find one in a brand that I liked in the aftermarket. I have no problem with the K-Seal in there. It's going to work just fine. It already is working. It's sealed it. The smell has gone away. But the point is, some

0: Find recipes and more at anthc.org/howweeat. 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
1: Hey, this is Haley. You're listening to KSKO McGrath. Ron and Anian.
2: I have good news and I have bad news. The good news is I know why the AC doesn't work. The bad news is it's the compressor. Oh, and by the way, the condenser's leaking. So it needs a compressor, a condenser, probably a catalytic converter, some sort of EBAP diagnosis. And

0: Car Doctor.
1: You know, way back when in tuning the hot rod, I did go through the experience on the original car that dropping the heat range one set did change engine overall running temperature and lowered it by about 12 degrees and the car ran cooler.
2: Yeah, I can see how we'll do that.
1: Yep.
0: Welcome to the radio home of Ron and Ania, the Car Doctor. Since 1991, this is where car owners the world over turn to for their definitive opinion on automotive repair. If your mechanic's giving you a busy signal, pick up the phone and call in. The garage doors are open.
1: But I am here to take your calls at 855-560-9900.
0: And now, here's Ronnie.
1: Another hour of Car Doctor, and look at this. Let's open the phones. What the heck? Let's start there. Brian, Michigan, 14 Acura. How can I help you today, sir?
3: Hey, Ron, thanks for taking my call. Long time listener, first time caller.
1: Thank you.
3: I got a 2014 Acura RDX. It's the V6 with a six-speed trans. It's got 238 on the clock, so it's not exactly a spring chicken. What I guess would be described as a shift, maybe a flare, is kind of what I've seen online.
1: Shutter?
3: Between two and I wouldn't call it a shutter. Between two and three, if you watch the tack at a light load, say it's at $2,000 and it gets ready to shift into third, it jumps up to like 2,500, maybe even 2,700 before it actually jumps into third and then drops back down. So it almost like it revs up before it goes into third. Now, it's kind of at light load. If you're at a heavier load, it won't do it. And then it's really not doing it between any other gear. But I don't know if you've heard much. This car, it just seems like the shifting has always been kind of, it downshifts itself, you know, and it's kind of got a bit of a jerkiness to it, but it's kind of always been that way. But this flare between two and three is something fairly new.
1: Right.
3: I've always done trans oil. The trans oil is pretty clean. I change it every 20,000, but that only pulls about four quarts each time.
1: Right.
3: So
1: right.
3: Just kind of running into kind of a dead end here. The scan tool I have doesn't show much. It's a Foxwell, but it doesn't really get in much of the trans module. What I see in the trans module, like some of the PIDs that I would see on the engine, like barometric pressure and load and things along those lines that you usually see in the engine module, but nothing to do with the shifts. I mean, this thing is like loaded with relays and pressure switches and things like
1: well,
3: that.
1: Well, keep in mind erroneous barrel readings. You know, if it thinks the barrow is X and it's really Y, yeah, I could see that affecting trans operation. Not like that, but I just want to address that. So, in my experience, the Honda six-speed generally it's either fluid. You know, I can tell you don't have any check engine light or any fault codes in the trans because it's either fluid, the solenoids, or the trans itself.
3: Yeah.
1: There's no in between. And here's part of the reasoning. Car's got 238,000 miles on it, right?
3: Right, right.
1: Well, you're already 78,000 miles past where I normally see them fail. So you're ahead of the curve. If you were to pull the trans out of the car to do a tear down to inspect, do you really think if you found part XYZ bad, you would just change that or would you overhaul the trans?
3: Well, probably overhaul the trans. I guess that's sort of the question is that how do you get a diagnosis between, I guess there's this solenoid module, which is just all by itself is like $750.
1: Right.
3: But how do you really get a diagnosis? Like how do you get a diagnosis to say it's that part?
1: Well, you'd have to, you know, hook up a lab scope, right? Something with multi-trace. Verify power, verify ground, verify at the point of failure it has good power and ground, verify the inputs to the module, verify the outputs coming from the module or where the, you know, it's called pin testing is what we used to do back in the old days, and verify inputs and outputs. Do I really think it's that? It would be a weird

0: failure, generally, and it's pretty good repetitiveness in a pattern failure. It's second gear solenoid, third gear solenoid, transfluid trans.
1: okay.
0: Not much fails outside of that. If it was a converter, it should do it in all speeds, right?
1: No, and it doesn't. It doesn't do it between three and four. It's just 2-3 and not all the time there either.
0: Right. So it's just however you're catching it at that particular moment. If I was replacing that trans and there's still one available and it is a $700 module, I might buy one because if I'm replacing the trans on the 12-year-old 238,000 mile vehicle, I'm planning to drive this another 12 years. I don't want to find out in 3 years that I need the module for the new trans that I replaced 3 years prior. So I'm just going to look at it as a system and say I got good service, I got good life out of it. Because the other side of it, you can go into analysis paralysis. Where's the point of value for the life of what you've been using the vehicle for that comes back to you?
1: Mm-hmm.
0: So
1: yeah, it's a great car, you know.
0: Yeah.
1: It's got 238, but man, it's clean. It's a great car.
0: Listen, you want to convince yourself to fix that car? Go price a new one.
1: Oh, yeah. No. I listen to you all the time. Doing that now, not calling in.
0: I have a very dear friend. He's got a boat, right? And it's a twin engine 454, whatever it is. And I forget the size of the boat, a 30-footer. I'm not a boater. I will admit that I'm not a boater. Mechanics and water don't mix. And not in my world. And Chris has a problem with one of the engines. And for 2 years now, he's been going through this, trying to prove what's wrong with it for a low vacuum condition. I talked to him this week. He's got four lab scopes hooked up to it. He's looking at 36 inputs, 36 outputs, trying to source. And I said to him, I said, Chris, take the engine out of the boat, put it on a dyno to where you can get to everything and do your testing there. Because, you know, it's got to come down to these three pieces. And I know that sounds simple, but... You know, it's a 35-year-old boat with two replacement engines. We've gotten our life out of it. Let's do some better testing. Yeah. So, you know, and I come back to you, Brian. I applaud what you're doing. I really do. But it's 12 years old. It's got 240 on it. If you take the car in any kind of long trips, doesn't it give you peace of mind to know that the trans is done?
1: Yeah, I think so. I guess that's the thing is if it's just this module for $750 and it gets down the road for another $50,000, then I think I'm in good shape. What do you think a trans would cost to swap out on that?
0: Oh, between $600 and $800.
1: Yeah, that's a lot.
0: Right. Well, but is it a new car? $60.
1: Yeah, well, we wouldn't go that direction either.
0: I bet you a used 3-year-old RDX has got to be $40.
1: Yeah, I'd probably be looking at something just with a lower mileage, but probably even almost as old. And they're 18 to 20,
0: right?
1: You know, so I mean, maybe that's the way to go. I just love this car. It's got tons of power.
0: You know, the other side of it is, you know what you got. You know the maintenance you've done to that car, and I can tell by talking to you, you've changed the oil on that car like you would change diapers on a baby.
1: Yeah, drop of oil.
0: Yep.
1: It's got all the fluids are done. It's got brand new tires. The brakes are great. There's no rust. You know, it's a good car.
0: We live in a world where you either have car payments or repair bills.
1: I take the repair because I wrench myself.
0: All right. There is no free lunch. And then for that matter, when you're doing the trans, get two axles, put two axles in it, take a look at the struts, look at the control arms. Here's a car that probably legitimately has tire rubber bushings in the control arms. Let's put this car together like we were going to drive it another 5 to 10 years. Because if you're not going to drive it another 5 to 10 years, take the 10 grand you're about to spend on trans suspension, axles, and brakes and whatever else you may find and put it down towards the new car.
1: Yeah, the lower mileage.
0: Right. Listen, owning a car just gives you the ability to throw it away one piece at a time. And whether it's old or new, that's what you're going to end up doing. In 2015, my beloved Suburban, my 04 Suburban, the bus as we call it in the shop, it had 55,000 miles on it. I never thought about that. It had 55,000 miles on it, 55 Chevy. See, there is a God there. He's got a sense of humor. And it puked the trans. Now, this is a car that I changed its diaper every day of its life. It just puked the trans. I could have gone out and bought a new bus, but I said, no, you know what? I know what I've got. I'd rather stay with this. And when I pulled the trans, I did fuel system lines, I did brake lines, I did all the fluids, I did trans cooler lines. The trans cooler lines led into the bottom of the then 11-year-old radiator. I put a radiator in it. I just kept going. I did a water pump. I overhauled the cooling system, ignition, all the heater hoses. I'm still driving it in 2016. It just turned 102,000 miles now. Where's the cost per mile? What did it cost me? And I know it sat on the lift that whole month of February that year, but you know what? A new bus is 105,000 miles and they're not any better.
1: Right. So it seems to me the order of operation here is let's do all new fluid, see where that takes us.
0: Yep.
1: If that doesn't seem like the other pattern failure stud was 2-3 solenoid, 3-4 solenoid, that's all in one module. That's like $700. Give that a try. If that doesn't do it, keep the module around, do a trans.
0: Oh, you could. So. I don't think
1: keep driving it.
0: I don't. Yeah. Or you could keep driving it till it breaks. Sure.
1: Yeah.
0: If you're okay, if you're short tripping it, if you're within 20-mile, 30-mile radius of the house, usually those solenoids will cause a fault. I haven't seen a lot of solenoid failures where they don't cause a fault. If they do, it's not intermittent. It's permanent. I have seen sticking solenoids cause a shift problem. So perhaps, a few trips of fluid through the unit, depending upon how dirty it is. And for that matter, I've never done this, but you wonder if any of the engine oil laboratories would do an oil analysis of trans fluid. I bet they would.
1: Oh,
0: I never really thought of it. How crazy do you want to get?
1: The other thing that they have in there is that when you change the module, there's apparently like these six little round things with screens in them. And so that's another reason to pull that module, at least take a look and see if those are dirty or,
0: of course,
1: getting stuck with anything.
0: If those are dirty and there's particulate in there, you got to ask yourself, where'd the particulate come from? And then that gives you a whole new...
1: So the drain plug, it shows like the a little bit of black crud, but nothing big, just really fine stuff.
0: Right. That's sort of what you'd expect at that mileage, but then it really kind of comes back to, if it's starting to puke itself apart, when do you want to find out? So do an oil analysis, do a couple of fluid changes, price out a new vehicle, price out a used vehicle. I think from the sounds of it, I think keeping the older vehicle probably makes more sense. You know what you got. Good luck to you, Brian. Let us know what you decide. I'm Ron Ananey and the Car Doctor. We're back right after this.

0: keep Ron's number handy, 855-560-9900, for when you really need advice on your car. Here's Ron.
1: Hey, let's go to Rob in Delaware. Rob, welcome to the Car Doctor, sir. How can I help?
2: Hey, Ron. Thanks for taking my call.
1: You're welcome. What's going on?
2: Hey, have a 2018 F-150 Platinum 3.0 diesel with the 10-speed transmission.
1: I'm sorry. Yeah, that 10-speed trans is tough, brother. What's going on with it?
2: Yeah. Yeah. Every now and then, third gear and sixth gear will shift real hard. And it's intermittent. I can't reproduce it with the gas pedal. And I've heard that it needs to be reprogrammed. I was wondering whether...
1: There are numerous... So anytime we deal with a 10-speed GM, Ford or GM, actually... And interestingly, the Ford and GM transmission both seem to have come out of the same group of engineers. So it makes you wonder, but how so many people dedicated to doing something right could do something so wrong. You know, when we deal with the 10-speed Ford, 10-speed GM, same thing. We look at a couple of things: fluid quality. You know, originally the GMs, for example, the 10-speeds. They have found that the fluid was breaking down. It was absorbing moisture through the vent tube, and it was causing shudder and hard shifts and bangs and all sorts of funny things that the trans would normally do as a result. So they've changed the fluid around. Ford has the same issue. Ford has similar issues. So you always want to be sure, you know, the fluid is fresh, correct, and to level. That's just basic, right? I mean, we're back to basics. There are numerous software calibrations. So somebody's going to have to plug into the trans module, look at software calibration level, look at PCM calibration level, and verify, are they both current? Are they both the newest, latest, greatest? All right?
2: Right.
1: There are known issues with the valve body. There are more than a few of these that have been fixed. Pulling the valve body, replacing the valve body as an assembly. Do we have sticking valves in the valve body itself?
2: Right.
1: And then the really bad news is then after you exhaust all that, then you put the trans in it. How many miles are on this? Let me guess. Don't tell me. I'm going to say this probably has between 40 and 60 on it.
2: 50,000.
1: There you go. God, I couldn't do that better if I tried.
2: Yep, you're dead nuts.
1: Yeah, I tell you, it just... One of the things I've learned about cars, I've learned more than one thing about cars in the past couple of years, but one of the things that it seems to come up as a repetitive constant denominator, Robbie, is that the defects that are put into vehicles are put into them across the board by design, by computer, at the engineering level, at the factory where they're made. They all seem to suffer, it's called pattern failure, and they all seem to suffer the same anomaly around the same time. What deviates it is maybe operating environment, operating use, amount of maintenance, the amount of load the vehicle carries. But I'm telling you, these 10-speed Fords, they start to go cranky in the 40 to 60 range, and it's this nonstop battle. I've got more than a few customers with it. Now, Ford has has multiple extended campaigns, warranties, recalls. The stack of bulletins would exceed the roof of the house sometimes, I think, if you stack them up. So
2: when I checked all that, there is nothing on the transmission at all.
1: What do you mean there's nothing on this transmission?
2: Well, when I called Ford, they said there's no recalls, no
1: TSBs.
2: Yeah, PSBs. They said there's really nothing. Or you can look it up online and nothing comes up on the transmission.
1: Okay. Go look at safety recall 25 S's and Sam B is in Baker number 3. Came out May 12th of this year. It affects 17 through 21 F-150s, 20 to 21 Explorers, 2018 through 2021 Expeditions, and so on. And it's a safety recall 25 SB3, and they talk about harsh shifting, bad shifting, problem shifting. Now, it may not apply to your vehicle, but have them explain to you why, if there's no recalls or notices on this vehicle, how come they didn't mention that one?
2: Right. Okay.
1: All right. Now it's VIN-specific, but believe me when I tell you, kiddo, there's recalls and bulletins out there for this transmission. Known failures, common issues, and I would start with software, fluid quality, and then work my way backwards up the pile. And, you know, are you going to put a trans in this, and is that going to do any good? I've got more than a few customers that have been through this trans. They're going through it right now. It's kind of, it's sad. Good luck to you, Rob. Let us know what happens. I'm Ron Ananian, the Car Doctor. We're back right after this.

Hey, open phone line, by the way, at 855-560-9900, 855-560-9900. Good time to get in. Let's do some emails. Ron, you were talking before about expensive parts today, but I had to heat up the soldering iron once or twice to replace incandescent light bulbs in a circuit board. I guess the manufacturers didn't think about people like us that warmed up soldering irons. And then Dodge from Delaware writes in. He said, hey, Ron, you never finished telling us the story about the Jeep. Maybe you could have just wired in a replacement AC relay. You know, I could have. We were talking about that 2018 Jeep Grand Cherokee that the air conditioning didn't work on. And there were ways around it. There were what I consider Rube Goldbergs. There's always another way to, you know, there's always a better mousetrap. And I gave the customer the options. The problem is there's no easy way to fit the relay without it hanging out half under the hood. Would it hold up to weather and corrosion? Would it last as a lasting repair? And you have to worry about that as a professional shop. You guys as individuals, you can kind of get away with more. You've got artistic license. Professional mechanics, when we're standing in front of the judge and the car burnt up, gee, Your Honor, I didn't know that the relay wouldn't do this or that. We're held to a different standard, so we're looked upon differently. But I get the point. Yes, you could do that. By the way, there's no point in trying to unsolder the relay. I've cut a few of these power distribution centers apart on the Chryslers, and the location of that relay and the shape of it is something unique to that. And just getting a replacement relay to solder in, I don't think you're going to find one. I never have, so it's always been change the PDC. This comes to us from Carl. Ron, I've got a 2001 Buick LeSabre with a 3800 V6, about 90,000 miles. I think I have a sticky lifter. Would you recommend an oil additive? Which additive? Thanks so much for the show, Carl, in Appleton, Wisconsin. Appleton, Wisconsin. I'll tell you what, Carl, I like this stuff from Hotshot Secret, Hotshot Secret Tick Fix. You'll find it on their website. We just used it in an older Ford this week, as a matter of fact. We had a Ford V6, a little 3-liter, in a Taurus come in that had a little bit of a tick to it. It solved that problem. And what happens with Tick Fix, it's a quart replacement for the oil. So you're going to leave a quart of oil out. If it's a 4-quart system, you're going to put 3 quarts of oil in a quart of Hotshot Secret Tick Fix. And what it'll do is it will scrub away at the particulate and the crud and any of the varnish, and it comes out in the next oil change, and it keeps things lubed up and working very nicely. Hotshot Secret Tick Fix, by the way, was created specifically, although it works in everything. They had the Chrysler Hemi with the lifter tick in mind, and also for the AFM GM V8s that have suffered camshaft and lifter failure as a result of poor lubrication and varnish and corrosion as well. But get out to hotshotsecret.com. You'll find more there. And this question actually came to us last week, and I didn't get to it last week, and my apologies. We've had a few of you call in, write in. You want to know about top-tier gasoline. I guess everybody's looking at gasoline now, with the price of fuel being what it is. And, what makes top-tier gasoline better? Well, top-tier gas is one of those things that has real technical merit. It does. It's not about higher octane and more power. It's about keeping the engine clean over the long haul. Now, Sitco Roger, as I call him, works at one of the refineries here in New Jersey, and he's a regular customer. We have this conversation all the time. He keeps trying to convince me that gas is gas. Matter of fact, I have the official Sitco beanie that says gas is gas. I just don't believe it. I still think that there are better, proprietary better properties of gasoline out there available in the market, but Roger assures me they're not. That withstanding, top tier is a different animal unto itself. Top tier gasoline, it's a standard that was developed in 2004 by a couple of auto manufacturers, BMW, General Motors, Honda, Toyota, and they were seeing injector and intake valve deposits that created drivability problems. The fuels met the EPA's minimum detergent requirements, but these manufacturers and others decided that the EPA minimum wasn't enough. I mean, this is 22 years ago. So every gallon of gas sold in the United States has to contain detergent additives. The difference between top tier and regular fuel is the amount and quality of those additives, and that's what sets them apart. Top tier gasoline contains more detergent additives than the EPA minimum. They've got better chemistry, and what that chemistry does is it helps prevent deposits. You know, fuel system cleaning is still one of the most common things that we do in the shop for maintenance on a regular basis. There's stricter limits on specific additives that can create problems with emission components like metallic additives. There's consistent detergent levels required in all octane grades, including regular. Top-tier gas, you're going to get some quality of top-tier detergency in regular fuel as well. And that's something to know because it's just a better grade of gas. Listen, you can drink generic Coca-Cola,
or you can drink Coke, the real thing. All right. And nothing against Coke. I'm just, it's the best example I can think of. Or Pepsi. You can drink a generic soft drink or you can drink Pepsi. Okay. There's a difference. They're both soft drinks. They're both brown. They both have bubbles. Just, you know, the brand name, the value brand, or I'm sorry, the brand name has better value to me because it actually tastes better. You know, as carbon deposits build up in an engine, a couple of things happen. Fuel injectors don't spray evenly. The intake valves will become coated. And once they become coated, now they absorb fuel. And instead of the fuel actually making its way into the cylinder, that carbon acts as a sponge and it holds the fuel. So you'll get poor drivability cold. You'll get rough idle problems. You know, fuel economy can drop. You can find in certain parts of the country under certain conditions, cold starts become more difficult. It's excessive cranking. It's excessive start attempts. And the bottom line, emissions increase, right? What started all this with computers on cars and emission controls and what led us down this path? It's all about emissions. It comes back to in the mid-60s, and I can tell you where it started. It started because they noticed that traveling through Cape Cod, a certain group of politicians, shall remain nameless, noticed that the back roads of Cape Cod in the early 60s were being marked by downdraft tubes off of vehicle engines. Remember downdraft tubes before crankcase ventilation was a requirement where you had to reburn the crankcase fumes? And you would always see, go look at an old movies, go look at the, there's an oil line right down to the left of center of the road, and that's from the downdraft tube on the automobile. So that's where emission controls started back in the 60s. That's when they really kind of got onto it. On older port fuel engines, top tier fuel was found that it kept, and it did an excellent job of keeping intake valves cleaner. And then you get into direct injection. And the difference is direct injection engines, the fuel is dumped directly into the combustion chamber. So it never washes over the intake valve, which is what we're trying to clean. So how do we do that? The answer when the car doctor returns, 855-560-9900. I'm Ron Ananian. I'll be back right after this.

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You guys are just dying to hear about top-tier fuel, I can tell. So, you know, port fuel-injected engines where the gasoline goes through the injector and sprays directly onto the back of the intake valves, that works, right? It helps to keep the valves cleaner. You still need to do fuel system cleaning, but top-tier fuel gives you that advantage. Now we've got top-tier fuel in a port-injected engine. In a port-injected engine, the fuel injector goes directly into the cylinder. It doesn't go onto the back of the intake valve. So can you do have and find an advantage from top-tier fuel? Top-tier fuel won't help the back of the intake valve. It might keep carbon deposits off the top of the piston, which is another story unto itself. But the fact is, to keep the intake valves clean on a port-injected engine, you've got to do fuel system cleaning. There's just no way to do it. But you've got to do a fogging. You know, to do a fuel system cleaning through the rail that puts a detergent solution through the injector, which goes directly into the cylinder, that, again, that'll clean the top of the piston. That's where it sprays. Think of the garden hose, right? If you're spraying water on the side of your house and the window's closed, you're not going to get any water into the room. If you open the window, you're going to get water into the room. It can reach it. Where a port injector is, it can't reach the intake valve. It's shut off from it. So you've got to figure out a way to get solution there, some sort of cleaning agent there. You're going to do that by an intake fogging. An intake fogging is basically taking an atomized chemical, some sort of spray. CRC makes a great kit. You'll find that they actually make a CRC fuel system GDI cleaning kit available at your local Advance Auto Parts. They make that as a complete service kit. And what that will do is it will allow and do a fogging of the intake. It will do the injectors, it will do the intake, and it allows a chemical cleaning solution to, you know, form around the back of the intake valves and help wash away the crud. Now, a fuel tank additive on a regular basis, a fuel system cleaning on a regular basis, are all part of regular fuel system maintenance today. And, you know, just be aware. Is top tier worth the extra effort? Yeah, it is. If you're planning to keep the vehicle for long term, top tier is really an inexpensive form of preventative maintenance. Look at it this way. If you're using top tier fuel, you've got a cleaner engine than you would have if you didn't use top tier fuel. And therefore, you'll get more benefit from the fuel system cleaning, which you're doing on a regular basis, right? Hint, hint. Fuel is like engine oil. It has to meet a minimum standard. They're not all equal. Everybody's got a different additive package. Top tier gas simply makes sure that there's a stronger detergent package that keeps injectors and fuel systems cleaner longer. It won't fix a mechanical problem. It won't turn regular into premium. You know, if you're planning to keep the car for the next 150 to 200,000 miles, it's one of the least expensive forms of preventative maintenance you can buy. And that's a fact, right? Now, you've got to buy gasoline anyway. You might as well buy better gasoline. If you need regular, use regular. If you want to throw a tank of premium in, like I always say to you, every third or fourth tank full, yeah, do it. You're going to get a higher dose of detergent additive, especially if you're using a top-tier fuel. Not using top-tier fuel, and, you know, if we want to start talking about how do you pick fuel, not using top-tier fuel, using several different brands of fuel with the different additives, you know, I have found to affect how vehicles operate. I tend to stay with one brand of fuel on a consistent basis because, you know, that's what seems to work best for me, and I will try different brands, you know, depending on where I am and what I'm doing, and I pick a brand and I stay with it. So, but that's what top-tier fuel is all about. So just to answer all your questions, it's something you'll see a sticker on the side of the pump. If you want to learn more about it, I believe the website is toptier.com, or you can just Google it, top-tier gasoline, and you will see a library of information and requests and, you know, facts about what top-tier fuel is and why it works and does what it actually does. So more to come. I'm Ron Ananian, the Car Doctor. We'll return right after this.

0: So, Gary from Indiana writes in, hey, Ron, aren't you over-exaggerating the replacement procedure for a glow plug on that Chevy Silverado you were talking about? It can't be that difficult, and how hard could it really be? Gary, I remember as a kid, there was this game called Operation. Remember Operation, where you would, it had a, it was like a cutout in a box, and it was battery-operated, and you'd took a pair of tweezers and you tried to pull out different organs out of a body. And if you touched the sides, the buzzer went off and you lost and you had to start over again. That's probably the best description I could give you of putting a glow plug, taking a glow plug out of a diesel and putting it back in. There is no margin of error. There is no whoops or almost or just close is good enough. All right. If you touch the sides, if you scrape off carbon, if you break the tip of the glow plug and it stays in the engine and you're not careful, you're done. You're spending, you know, what's a replacement engine? 16, 17 grand? Are you going to take apart a 300,000-mile diesel engine? What else are you going to find when you do? And how responsible does the mechanic have to be? And that's the point of this. Because, you know, the whole point of that conversation, Gary, was we're trying to manage risk because that's what we have to do. And it's not our fault as mechanics for the way vehicles are designed that, you know, imagine if aircraft during the Second World War were designed as poorly as today's vehicles. I never really thought about it until recently, but I think of Uncle Steve. Uncle Steve used to say that, you know, they'd work on the P-51 Mustangs in the dark of night in England under flashlights and tarps and all kinds of weather, and they were able to put those planes back together, as Uncle Steve called them, high-performance engines, right? The Rolls-Royce engine and a P-51. I never heard stories about, well, we couldn't get the spark plugs out because they were designed so tight that if they had carbon deposits on them, you know, it was usually something more along the lines of, if we can get the spark plug out, we took a hammer, we hit it, it fell out, we put a new one in, and we kept flying. And, you know, and that's the whole point of this. We need common sense, basic design again. We need to have the ability to repair things without worrying about, are we going to make it worse and damage it? It's come down to where the price of the average vehicle is outstripping what people can afford. And then you get into the cost of repair. I can tell people are having hard times because they're splitting credit cards. You know what I mean? When I say they're splitting credit cards, they've got a $1,000 bill and put $500 on this one and $500 on that one. And the only reason I can come up with that is they're, you know, this one's closer to being paid off than this one. We're juggling the debt. Where are we going with this? You know, why is it that an engine, a diesel engine that should last a million miles with proper care, is now compromised by having to change one of its most basic components, a glow plug? So am I overemphasizing it, Gary? I don't think so. I think I look at this stuff, you know, one thing I am, I'm a lot of things, good and bad. But one thing I am is I'm passionate about this industry. It's been good to me. And it's a necessary part of American life. It's a necessary part of everybody's life around the world. The automobile changed things, and keeping them going is very important. And the Star Spangled Banner is not going to start playing behind me, but trust me, it's important to national security as well. We've got to make things so that they're repairable, not just replaceable. And to replace all these vehicles at such a cost, I'd rather fix it. It just takes a steady hand and managing the risk. Think about it. I'm Ron Ananian and the Car Doctor. Till the next time, good mechanics aren't expensive. They're priceless. See ya.
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Endless opportunities are waiting for you with part-time service in the Alaska Army National Guard. 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With so much amazing territory to watch over, first responders depend on the Alaska Army National Guard helicopters and air crews for critical search and rescue missions, fighting wildfires, as well as transport to hard-to-reach areas. 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Your service will also provide education benefits. The Alaska Army National Guard has several assistance programs to help pay tuition costs and other educational expenses so you can get the education needed to reach your career goals. 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Aired by the Alaska Broadcasters Association and this station.

Australian brother and sister duo Angus and Julia Stone recorded their newest and seventh studio album, Karaoke Bar, across three different countries, including Greece, specifically the island where Leonard Cohen once lived, also France and Australia. Be on the lookout for the September 4th Virgin release. The lead single we heard getting into our hour is described as a warm, funky meditation on emotional reciprocity. It's Monroe, today on the mainstream. Scan out now, Brett Mabinik Yasso Nonko here in the mainstream studio. And as always, I'm excited for you to join me for this musical hour. There's a lot of fun to be had on this newly reimagined mainstream, so stick around for tracks from Inuit soul band Bamyoa. We'll also be enjoying Welby June, the talented Lakota singer-songwriter, Lily Miola, a new one from Dorothy Column. In this first set, Shane Ghostkeeper, but not before our first new edition, courtesy of Low Cut Connie. Released as a single in May, but found on the full-length studio album released July 3rd. It's Can't Be Wrong from Living in the USA for your consideration and approval. This song on the mainstream.

Exposure's too sweet today on the mainstream. In that set was also tracks from Ghost Keeper's Multidimensional Culture. That was This Is How I Know You, and for the first time, we heard a new track from Low Cut Connie's latest album, Living in the USA. That was Can't Be Wrong, that we formally introduced into the regular rotation. And as always, I want to hear your recommendations as well. I try to keep a good finger on the pulse of new music that's coming out, sifting through some of the more overly corporate fluff, of course. But as always, I want to hear from you. Email me your recommendations to brett@mainstreamradio.net. And a bonus round if you happen to be a singer-songwriter. That's also a quick and convenient way to get your tracks in for consideration in this here rotation. I'll be back in the second half. In the meantime, though, you're invited to enjoy music from the London-based Ezra Collective, also Indigenous actress and singer-songwriter Tamara Podemski. We're going to kick off this set with a classic from Bum Yoa's Side A, Side B, an album that will forever be noted for its game-changing approach to traditional reinterpretation of music. So without further ado, turn it up with a band who is now celebrating their 30th anniversary. It's Bum Yoa's Ocean Prayer, version B, on your new favorite show. Sing along, and I'll be right back on the mainstream.

Aya. Aya. 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Wow, God, you feel it calm and collected?

Bonjour, c'est Olivier Loridan de Châteauroux en France et vous écoutez The Mainstream avec Brett Mabey. Hi, this is Olivier Loridan of Châteauroux in France and you're listening to The Mainstream with Brett Mabey.

0: KSKO would like to thank the Holy Cross Tribe for their support through their Kuskokwim Level business membership. 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
3: 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Also, a shout-out to friends in Sutton, Alaska, who are dialed into KVRF 89.5 FM. Before we have to part ways, we'll be enjoying one from Ryan Gosling, just because it's a fun song. Also, later on, French rockers, the Limignanas, will also get in a new one from the Daruti Column. And right now, it's the Maui-based Lily Miola. Her new album's Lucky to Be. It's a July 2026 release. And as far as other news goes, she has confirmed more dates with the one and only Willie Nelson, who has given her a tremendous boost in launching her delayed career. And again, it's a heartbreaking story. She originally had a record deal. Her mom got sick. She decided to devote her time caring for her mom and lost the record deal in the process. Well, it's a good thing that Uncle Willie helped to pick up the slack and Lily is able to get back out there. It could have been a missed opportunity, but I love her songwriting and I think you'll enjoy a recent addition. It Should Have Known Better, getting us back into this block on the mainstream. There's a

Raven Reed's Poor Kelly, a song written for the late, great Inuit singer Kelly Frazier, A Life Gone Too Soon, that's found on Raven's Waiting for Change. And again, it was Lily Miola's Should Have Known Better that got us another half. I say we do this again. What do you think? Bring your friends and family and your best listening ears. I'll bring the music, and together we're going to make some radio magic happen. That's my promise. And you're always welcome to check your local listings for the next time you can dial into the mainstream with Brett Mabee. 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And you're always welcome to check out this and a whole lot more at nv1.org. In the remainder of our time is one from Swinomish singer-songwriter Catherine Paul, who records as Black Belt Eagle Scout. We'll also enjoy some Limonianas, but not before this one from Dorothy Column. They've been recording over the last 5 decades. They've moved fluidly between indie chamber music and dance experimentation, even some flamenco-tinged pop. Now, 46 years after their debut and 16 after their last album, they're making their return with long-standing drummer, percussionist Bruce Mitchell, and they teamed up with producer-instrumentalist Keir Stewart. You're invited to enjoy Scammer, a single for your consideration and approval today on your new favorite show, The Mainstream.

Jesus, talking down from the wild moon of sails, the sharpest ship of blooms, sun's walls, the twilight of all times, the change, fade, it rains, rapid, low down, and blood, I tell skill as expert heathen.

Don't care, cause I don't care.

English veteran rocker Graham Coxon of Blur, from an album that he originally recorded back in 2011, but that ended up getting shelved due to Blur's reunion and him shifting his attention to other projects. Well, Castle Park's finally seeing the light of day. It was produced by Ben Hillier, who also produced Blur's Think Tank. It came out June 19th, and from the release, it's Billy Says, a fun, jaunty tune to get us into this hour on the mainstream. Now es que no cuego, bret maybe ni gaso on gueño on quicho chanto. Aga jengua got ni goyo tia wanza cuego, nangan when ni se de ahait guan, now es que no cuego. I'm thankful you're all well, and I hope there are good minds across our beautiful Mother Earth today. Good vibes are in short supply, it seems, at times, but music can be a remedy to what ails the soul. So stick around for tracks from the likes of the Revivalists, also Métis rocker Liv Wade, and a fun 60s sounding track that we recently got into the rotation as well. We'll be hearing from Australian legend Paul Kelly before this hour's up, and blog, I might add, but right now it is Raven Reed, the talented Cree singer-songwriter who's out with her newest Marilyn music release. Love a Loser is a July 10th release that was inspired by a late-night conversation that Raven had with a friend. It explores a familiar but rarely acknowledged truth that people tend to love you when you're down, but success can make them jealous and uncomfortable. It's a tale as old as time, and right now, for your consideration and approval, enjoy the latest from Raven today on the mainstream.

Steven Sanchez with an early, in fact, one of the earliest additions into the rotation. That's Until I Found You here on the Mainstream. And Until I Found You, my life was incomplete. I'm so honored to be here bringing you these great tracks. Also in that set, we heard Paul Kelly's Rita Wrote a Letter from his 2025-70. And again, for the first time, it was Raven Reed's Marilyn and Music release, Love a Loser, that we formally introduced into the rotation. If you're enjoying these songs, reach out to me at brett@mainstreamradio.net. And if you're a professional singer-songwriter, I also want to hear your tracks. So get those eclectic tunes into me at, once again, brett@mainstreamradio.net, or send them physically to Brett Maybe, Turtle Island Tunes, Full Moon Radio, P.O. Box 252, Salamanca, New York, 14779. Plenty more great music before we part ways, including from Bikini Trill, Guajarani, a talented up-and-coming Mohawk singer-songwriter. Later on is Nick the Native, Sam Burton, and a new one from Montreal rockers La Securite. So, in the meantime, and I'm sure my accent is horrible, you don't got to tell me that, we're going to get back into this set with a sneak peek of Métis singer-songwriter Liv Waite's upcoming EP, Fur Queen. The title track and the subject of the EP itself is built around the story of her birth mother, who, it was discovered, once she was legally allowed to search for her birth family, that her mom was once crowned a Fur Queen, quote-unquote, at the Northern Manitoba Trappers Festival. Blue House Paint has been on my personal playlist, and I enjoy all the spins. Turn it up with this retro-sounding track today on the Mainstream.

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2: 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In fact, I'll join you again after one from them. But right now, we're getting back into things with some Bright Eyes. They've been at it a long time. In fact, I do believe over 30 years now. Formed in Omaha, Nebraska by the one and only Connor Obers. Enjoy this track. It's Rainbow Overpass today on the Mainstream.

nothing but a name. Cutting loose on Mardi Gras, dancing on my grave, barefoot on

From the 10th anniversary edition of the revivalist Men Amongst Mountains, it's Piece of Me, Cigar Box, today on the mainstream. We also heard Sam Burton, Nick the Native, and Bright Eyes in that stack set that sadly has me coming to my end, at least for this hour on the mainstream. There's a good chance I might be joining you sooner than later. I do broadcast 3 hours a day, 7 days a week, so there's a good chance that, again, I might be coming up soon. Check your local listings, and if you just can't wait or want to have more of the mainstream carried on your favorite local airwaves, reach out to Nola Daves Moses, the distribution director at Native Voice One. Send her an email at nola@nv1.org. I can also help field your questions, but honestly, I'm just going to forward your messages on anyway. So why not just reach out directly to Nola Daves Moses before the hour's through? The Fat White Family, as we head on off to merry old England with that fun and interesting band. Also, this one, it's a fun track as well. And if you're hungry, you might want to take a trip to Snack City with La Security. So turn it up with this July 2026 release. Picture this, a self-centered character with food stains and a pizza face. The band ran with that absurdity. And right now, from Bingo, turn it up and sing along on the mainstream.

Be on the lookout for the latest and 24th studio album from the Mountain Goats, the August 7th, Days album. You might be more familiar with the lead single, Charlie Sheen Reaches Out to the Feds, but for our listening, the first edition that we got into the rotation is Shallow Grave, an equally fun song today on the mainstream. I'm your host, Brett Mabee. Y'all, Wiscano, I'm thankful you're well. And as I do 7 days a week, 3 hours a day, I'm broadcasting from the beautiful Ohio. That's just about an hour south of Buffalo, New York, the Allegheny Territory of the great Seneca Nation. So as always, you're invited to stick around for some fun musical adventures. We like to take the challenge of reimagining what a mainstream music scene can look and sound like, seriously, but in a fun way. And there's a pretty eclectic assortment of tunes here. This is the show made for people who like a lot of different kinds of music. So I'm glad you're here. Stick around, we'll be hearing from Cherokee rocker Jamie Coon. Later on, Paul McCartney, Joanna Sternberg will also enjoy Soul Wax, the Lakota Wolf Puppy Jakota, and a whole lot more. In this first block, Ray Zaragoza, but not before Pearl Jam, who is still touring for their Dark Matter album. That came out 2 years ago now, and it's gone multi-platinum. It has a multi-year global stadium run, one of the biggest rock tours currently on the planet. But for our listening, you're invited to turn it up and sing along with All or None from the Last of Us soundtrack. Remember that show? Today on the mainstream.

0: like a girl.
1: Ray Zaragoza's Fight Like a Girl on the mainstream. We also heard Kaylin Phase 7 from the Garden album, and from the Last of Us soundtrack, it was Pearl Jam's All or None. And before getting into that set, I asked if you remember that show. I only really remember it while Pedro Pascal was still on, because once he died on the show, or his character anyway, I lost interest. Were you like that as well? And you know, a side note, I've had people tell me that I look like Pedro Pascal a little bit. Maybe the Timu version, but you get what you get. I'm Brett Mabee. I'm excited that you're sticking around for the hour. And as always, if you do have to step away from listening on your favorite local airwaves, get caught back up a few different ways, including by checking it out on the Full Moon Radio every Monday through Friday from 9 a.m. to noon and 9 p.m. to midnight Eastern Time. There's a whole lot of great indigenous music 24/7 to be enjoyed there. So again, check things out for more information. Before our time together is up, one from the Houseplants. Also, the sisters of Piksik, the talented Inuit throat singers all the way up in Canada. Right now it's Rit Momney with his first project in 5 years. Turn it up with Gunna from the bass album Today on the mainstream.

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3: 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I wanted to build a true and genuine base first, and that's what we have going with The Mainstream and all these other audio projects. And now it's really time to tie these together and lift off. There we go. So check things out on the full website for more information. I'll be back with you one last time. In the meantime, Shiny Ribs, Serebii, and this one from Paul McCartney. You know, it's kind of sweet. For decades, anyway, the media pitted the Beatles against the Rolling Stones. We now know that that was mostly myth. There was perhaps some friendly competition between the two big English bands of the 1960s British invasion. However, they are genuinely friends as well. And Keith Richards, in an interview with Zane Lowe, revealed that Paul McCartney, quote, really misses being in a band. He played bass on a new Rolling Stones track on their Foreign Tongues album as well. And really cool things happening between all of those legendary rockers. I do enjoy Paul McCartney's newest album, Boys of Dungeon Lane, and the songs that capture me the most aren't the nostalgia-tinged ones like Home to Us, his duet with Ringo, but this one, which sees him recapturing some of that rebellious spirit of his youth. It's Mountaintop, today on The Mainstream.

Shiny Ribs, Leaving Louisiana Blues on the Mainstream. In that set was also Joanna Sternberg's I've Got Me, Sarah B's By Design from the Dime album, and Paul McCartney's Mountaintop from his newest studio album, The Boys of Dungeon Lane. It's great to have you here, and as always, thank you so much for spending some of your hard-earned time with me. You have a lot of options out there, and the fact that you keep dialing it in is a tremendous gesture. So you're welcome back any time of day. Check those listings for the next time you can do that, or if you want to check out the digital archive, head on over to mainstreamradio.net. Perhaps this hour's playlist just hits you at the right time. There's a number of songs that stand out to you. Well, you can hang on to those memories and revisit it from time to time with the digital archive. I'll be back before you know it. In the meantime, I'm going to leave you with this one from Soul Wax's first album in 8 years, All Systems Are Lying. It's perfect. We are not. Today on the Mainstream. Be good to yourself and each other and keep on keeping on. I'll be back real soon.

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1: As a matrilineal society, the Onlays of the Jhalum, daughters of the rivers, are the Haida women who hold the responsibility to protect Haida Gwaii.
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1: Way before Flea became a Rock and Roll Hall of Fame bassist with the Red Hot Chili Peppers, he played the trumpet as a kid. He'd watch his stepfather and his friends jam in their New York City living room.
2: And they start playing, and, you know, I remember, like, from boom, fast, you know, bebop, man, serious.
1: It inspired a lifelong obsession and a promise that one day he'd record his own jazz album. Today, he joins us to talk about fulfilling that promise on Honora, his debut solo album named after his great-great-grandmother.
2: Her whole story resonated with me in such a powerful way. It just reduced me to just, like, bare bones. I was, you know, just tears thinking about her.
1: This weekend, Flea plays the Newport Jazz Festival, so we're revisiting his recent session on the show. Today, I'm Rena Duris. This is an Encore World Cafe. In this Red Hot Chili Peppers song, you hear Flea play bass. Nothing unusual there. But you also hear him smashing a giant pipe against a piece of scrap metal from the junkyard. He's a multi-talented dude. Red Hot Chili Peppers, Breaking the Girl.

0: Hey, I'm Rena Duris. This is World Cafe. This weekend, it's the Newport Jazz Festival, and one of the big names taking the stage is Red Hot Chili Peppers bassist Flea. Flea recently visited the cafe to chat with contributing host Kaleo. Here's that conversation. Enjoy.
1: You know, we all have those things we're going to get around to one day, like knitting or Spanish or maybe karate lessons. For Flea, it was the trumpet. Flea picked up the trumpet first as a child before he put it down for a bass guitar, one that would serve him very well in the Red Hot Chili Peppers. But Flea was obsessed with jazz, and his debut solo album, Honora, is the result of a decades-long promise and years of practice. We're going deep with Flea today, from growing up in New York in a jazz-filled household to taking lessons from Kamasi Washington's dad, Ricky, and the opportunity to work with one of his musical heroes, one who very famously made fun of his band, Nick Cave. It is a fascinating listen, and I encourage you to stick around for it. Let's get started with something off of Honora. It's Morning Cry from Flea on World Cafe.

0: On World Cafe, it's Flea with a performance of Morning Cry. It is from his debut solo album, which is available now. It's called Honora. The Rock and Roll Hall of Fame bassist from the Red Hot Chili Peppers is my guest. I am Kaleo. It is World Cafe. Flea, thank you so much for being here.
1: Thank you for having me, Kaleo.
0: You got it. So this record, wow. I kind of want to start in an unusual place. I want to start with the title, because in some ways to tell the story of this album is to kind of talk about your life, beginning long before you were born with a woman named Honora. Can you tell me about her and why you wanted to name the album after her?
1: Yeah, certainly. On my father's side of my family, my great-great-grandmother was in Ireland as she was living in Limerick. And the famine happened there and her entire family starved to death. I think she was 13, 14 years old or something, and the only survivor. And she ended up in a workhouse after her family died in Limerick. And I think it was a very brutal place to be. It meant a workhouse meant like menial labor all day long. The women were commonly sexually abused and abused in all manner of, you know, horrific ways. And when she was at 15 or 16, in Australia, they had 8 men to 1 woman. And so they were just sending women over there. And so basically as breeding stock, she was put on a ship in steerage and sent over to Australia. And I recently did the Finding Your Roots show with Henry Louis Gates, who's really such a cool guy. And there she met, they were having a gold rush in Australia at the time, and she met a guy who had just come from Hungary, from our common ancestry, who was there to strike it rich with the gold. And that never happened, but they had a few kids, and he died shortly after from dysentery, which I think was common for unsuccessful miners, like out just, you know, eating garbage and, you know, out in the mines.
0: Wow.
1: And she had 3 kids, was living below poverty. I started, like, at the show, they started showing me her arrest records, and she'd been arrested for selling booze in the streets and, you know, just all this stuff like just to survive. Like, her story, her whole story resonated with me in such a powerful way. It just reduced me to this, like, bare bones. I was, you know, just to tears thinking about her. And I, knowing very little of my family history, mm-hmm. Beyond just my most immediate, my parents and anything, it really felt like it made me know myself. And even though I wasn't consciously thinking, oh, this record is the story of my life and me like kind of embrace my childhood loves and to bring them to fruition, it was, I think, subconsciously working that this is the story of me and this is who I am. And I love, you know, my life. I'm just trying to go, as I grow, to go deeper and deeper into myself, to try to, like, I think, ultimately learn to love myself, because I was raised with some degree of self-loathing, and to learn to love myself, and to love myself, I have to know myself. So I guess it's all part of that journey, and just sitting here talking about it with you once again kind of clarifies that for me.
0: Yeah, I really found doing the research for this interview was eye-opening, because there were so many things that I think I just took for granted about you that I learned in the research of this record. Like, you know, you say being born in Australia, people probably think you went right to Southern California, but you grew up in New York and your home was filled with live jazz, which I was just so cool. I would love to know what that picture looked like inside your house where you're, you know, just a type and you got these great players surrounding you.
1: The way that I remember it is something that affects me so profoundly and really changed my life forever, because before that, music really wasn't a part of my life. My real father was a pretty button-up, you know, briefcase and suit, go to work every day guy. And then my mom left him and took up with this jazz musician. And we, you know, he started having musicians come over the house, and it was the 60s in New York, the New York jazz scene. And these guys would come over and set up and just start playing bebop, like, ferociously, with a vengeance, with a revolutionary spirit and an intensity. And they were studied and their lives were dedicated to this very sophisticated art form that works, you know, physically and viscerally and intellectually, cerebrally and spiritually and emotionally. It's a very holistic, intense thing. And as a little boy, I remember, like, they come over And also my life had been very white to that point. And on all his point, you know, there was black culture, black American culture of the time. And all of a sudden these guys are all in my house and they set up and I'm just looking like, whoa. And they start playing. And, you know, I remember like for boom, fast, you know, bebop, man, serious. And I remember just falling on the floor. I remember this so intensely and just rolling around on the floor and seeing colors and looking up and seeing them blowing and hitting and plucking and going for it. And they're just making it up as it goes, you know, but communicating in this really high level way like jazz musicians do. And it changed my life forever. And to this day, it's the high bar that was raised that I'm reaching for. And, you know, obviously, you know, I wanted to be, and I was a wild kid. I was a street kid. I was getting in all kinds of trouble. And my discipline wasn't very good. You know, I didn't really have the structure or the discipline. And then when I was in high school, I got in a rock band and started playing bass. And but this stuff was always guiding me. And now, like, you know, with this new record that I made, it's me coming back to, like, what that really serious study of that music and wanting to reach a place that gave so much to me and has continued to give so much to me through my life.
0: Yeah. We're talking with Flea here on World Cafe. His debut solo album is called Honora. So your first instrument was the trumpet.
1: Yeah. Well, I did, you know, spend formative years with it, but I was just very, you know, if I practiced, it was a good day. You know, I mean, I was wild. I was a kid and like I got out of school and I started smoking weed when I was 11. I was running around in the street, hustling and moving, you know, so I was just kind of a wild kid in the street, you know, getting into stuff. But at the same time, like the trumpet was a sanctuary for me. Mm-hmm. And the times that I did spend with it, I knew, even though I wasn't studying and learning the academic part of music, I knew what beautiful was because I had seen it and heard it and felt it. So whenever I had it in my hands and I was playing, I was yearning for something beautiful. And it kind of was something that calmed the chaos in the world for me and gave me, I made me know that there was a light to follow, that there was a light to follow and a beacon and something for me to do. And so it was always kind of like that. And then when I got into high school and my friends had a rock band and asked me to start playing bass, I put it down for basically until like 3 years ago.
0: Yeah.
1: You know, occasionally picking it up over the last 40 years, but really not very much or studiously. And then like 3 years ago or so, I made a decision to pick it up and play it every day, no matter what, and study as hard as I could to get as good as I could.
0: I think you said something to the effect of, you know, 30 years ago, you set out to do this. I want to make a jazz album. I think it was like the early 90s. I want to make a trumpet record. Why was the time now? Because obviously, I know you've been busy, but you sort of seem to force this to happen despite all of the things that you have going on as a parent and a band member and all those things. Tell me about the reason to do that.
1: You know, honestly, like I think, you know, my wife, Melody, she's a very hardworking woman. And I think being with her is the first time in my life that I was able to forgive me. I'm an emotional person. Forgive me.
0: You're all good. Take your time.
1: Yeah, just have that feeling of stability at home with someone who really understood that my work was important to me and to be supportive to me. Like oftentimes in the past, like, you know, it's to be fun that I'm a rock star and successful in music and stuff. But then the day to day, actually, like, no, I'm practicing. No, I'm doing this. Like, I'm working. It's like she really been very supportive with me in that way. And I think also just as I grow and mature, like what my life's mission on this earth is became very clear to me. And I just really wanted to like crystallize my life away from distractions and just into doing work, the love of my family, nurturing this stuff that's so important and eliminate all the distractions. And then when Kamasi Washington put out his record, The Epic, it really affected me, that album. Like, it made me feel the feelings that I had when I was a kid that I hadn't had in a while. Like, jazz not as an academic exercise of a display of virtuoso brilliance, which it is and has been, like, you know, these very studied people playing this music that has evolved and great. But it made me feel this the feeling of the street, the revolutionary aspect of the music, the spirit of it. Like, it made me want to, yes, I'm alive. I feel it. My body is tingling. My organs are dancing a jig, you know? And that really affected me. And then just like this kind of whole jazz scene and, you know, meeting Kamasi and, you know, Thundercat and seeing all these great musicians around LA play, really touching to me. And then I just started thinking, like, I want to play my trumpet again. And it was just like, yeah, 3 or 4 years ago, I wanted to do it. And I had met on a number of occasions, Kamasi's father, Ricky.
0: Ricky, yeah.
1: Who's a great musician in his own right and a great teacher and had taught Kamasi and Thundercat and, you know, Terrace Martin and a lot of these guys from the LA jazz scene when they were younger. And I really wanted to get good. And I called Ricky and asked him if he would consider teaching me. And he said yes. And so just going to his house and sitting with him in his room and him passing down this knowledge to me and teaching me and humbling myself to this awesome music and being a student is so, gives me everything. You know, trying to learn something and get good at something that I'm not good at. I'm jump out of bed, down on my knees, I'm saying my prayers, I'm eating my breakfast, I'm kissing my family, and I'm going to work.
0: It's World Cafe, and we are talking with Flea, the bassist of the Red Hot Chili Peppers. His debut solo album is a jazz record called Honora. We've got more with Flea's path to his solo album, but up first, a bit of the song, A Plea.

0: Open World Cafe. That is a little bit of a plea. It's from Flea, his debut solo album called Honora. After the break, he talks about his vision for the album and the team of musicians he worked with, including Jeff Parker, Anna Butters, and D'Anthony Parks. That's in a minute when we get back to World Cafe.
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2: 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We look forward to hearing from you.

0: And we're back. It's World Cafe. I'm Stephen Kaleo. We're currently talking to Flea. The bassist of the Red Hot Chili Peppers just put out his debut solo album called Honora. And I asked him if there was something on the record that he was particularly proud of.
1: One of the things that I wanted to do and really wanted the musicians that I played with, which incidentally, having Josh Johnson partnering with me and producing my record and Jeff Parker, D'Anthony Parks, Anna Butters.
0: Butters, yeah.
1: Nate Walcott, Mauro Fosco, I'm forgetting everybody, all the musicians that played on it were such a huge part of it, but not specifically. I don't feel like I can answer that question and say that. I like my playing on the record, but I wanted everybody to play with restraint and specifically wanted those musicians because they're so good at playing with restraint. Like, nobody wants to show off everybody. I just wanted to honor the music, and I feel good about all of it. Like, I feel like we really connected and worked towards a common goal in a really loving and communicative way. You know, being in a room with everybody playing it felt beautiful. And it's just, I guess it's, you know, it was very, I was ready to fail too, making this music. Like, I didn't even know what I was going to do with it. Like, I just knew I wanted to go and make it and see what happened. And I was sort of worried about it. And then I read this great Neil Young quote. And, you know, Neil Young is someone throughout my adult years has been a real inspiration to me. Everything that he does, I just, you know, I love him. And I'm such a fan of all the aspects of all the levels of it. But, and he was talking about, I don't remember the specific quote, but basically, like, to do anything good, you have to embrace failure. Like, he goes, I'll make a whole record that didn't come out, but I needed to express that, put it out, and then go on to the next thing. Like, you gotta, like, failing is good.
0: Yeah.
1: Because not everything's destined to be perfect, you know, and you have to just express where you are. And that really resonated with me to the point I was like, I don't care if I fail, great. You know what I mean? I'm gonna go in and just do this thing. And that was so freeing that it made me really trust myself that, like, maybe myself fails right now, but myself needs to do this because it's who I am. And that was such a human and affirming feeling. But as soon as we got in the studio and we started playing the music and I was looking at D'Anthony and Jeff and Josh and Anna and, you know, everybody and jamming with them, I was like, if this is failure, give it to me because this feels so good. It just felt, you know, like it was a euphoric, dreamlike feeling playing with them and had me in a just the sense of flirtatious feeling of connection and love and beauty.
0: Oh, that's so beautiful. This is World Cafe. We're talking with Flea about his debut solo album called Honora. We've already played some original music, but I want to talk about one of the covers on the album, this beautiful rendition of Frank Ocean's Thinking About You. Why did you pick that one?
1: It's just a great song. And, you know, in the jazz tradition, you know,
0: that's all you need.
1: Yeah. Musicians, you know, throughout history, they cover great songs. And I don't call it a pop song, an R&B song, R&B song, a song, whatever. It's a great song.
0: Classic.
1: And it was a record when it came out, when Channel Orange came out. I think I just heard about it and got it. And it really blew me away. It was one of those records, like, I listened to it every day for months because it affected me. And when I started thinking about making a trumpet record, which is what, even though it became a lot more than a trumpet record, but that was my plan, was just to play trumpet all over a record. Mm-hmm. I started making demos at home and just playing bass, keyboards, drum machine, trumpet. And that was the very first song I did recorded at home. I made a demo of it and I just liked it. And it was felt very organic and natural. So it was just with me. And it just, that's it, simple.

0: It's a cover of Frank Ocean's Thinking About You. It's Flea on World Cafe. His debut album is called Honora. You mentioned something about how your initial design was going to be a trumpet record. You were just going to play all over it. But I think it might have been Josh Johnson who tried to steer you in a different direction, saying ultimately you could make a cooler record by going a different way. Can you kind of unpack that for me?
1: Yeah, Josh was really influential. And that's probably, you know, he was really about like, yeah, play the trumpet, but it doesn't have to be like, it's going to be more effective if you blow sparingly anyway, you know, blowing meaning playing trumpet. And he just was always, you know, he's great, Josh. And I recommend, he's such a good producer. But yeah, no, he really was like, let's just serve the song here. Like, yeah, let's honor the song. And because I was ready to make a free jazz record and just blah, you know what I mean? Like, and I would have been happy with that. You know what I mean?
0: Yeah.
1: But when we got it, and also he was like, let's just let it grow the way it grows, you know? And when we got it, yeah. So yeah, he just was like, let's just make beautiful songs and let's let them grow in the way that they grow. And cause I would have been, you know, kind of stricter about it. But left to my own devices, I would have made a really weird free jazz record.
0: Sure, sure.
1: And so he encouraged me to really honor these songs and to like that. And yeah, it just happened how it happened. I mean, when we got, you know, you get together with someone in a room and I love collaborating with him, and he's such a smart, thoughtful person, that it was just sort of the nature of the conversation led to what we did. Yeah. And he was definitely a huge influence on me.
0: Well, and I think it comes back to the part that you were talking about. You seeked out musicians who could be great jazz players who played with restraint. So I guess there is some beautiful symmetry, and that restraint comes back as a lesson to you from those musicians.
1: Absolutely. Yeah. Because I remember like early on thinking, like someone telling me like, well, how do you want to do it? Why don't you just get some monsters, some jazz monsters to play. And in my head, I was like, I don't want a bunch of guys like being monsters. Like, you know what I mean? Like, you know, they met like some guys like, you know, being incredible, you know what I mean? Blamming away and like, I'm gonna be like, burp, burp, you know what I mean? Like blasting away virtuosos, like, yeah, there's a place for it, but it really, like, I was just made me repel. Like, no, I don't want that. Right. You know what I mean? I want great musicians, but I want, you know, calm and beauty. And so much of the stuff that I was composing and thinking of was calm and beautiful. You know, it, to me, was like, had this like melancholy, dreamy quality to it.
0: Flea is my guest today on World Cafe. We've been talking about and listening to songs from his debut solo album, Honora. When I saw the track listing for the record and I saw that Nick Cave was featured on Wichita Lineman, it just put a huge smile on my face. Very brief context for our audience. 25 years ago, he made an unkind comment about your band, and you responded to those comments with a lot of grace and humility and kindness. And I guess that opened the door to this strange collaboration. Can you tell me a little bit about your relationship these days?
1: Well, there are two key elements to the collaboration. The first one being that, well, yeah, he said something, and I guess, you know, his kids were blasting the Chili Peppers in the house all day long. And he was like, what is this garbage? Turn it off, you know? And you know, it's funny to me, but it's funny because when I look back at that time, it wasn't his comment that pissed me off. Like, I get it. Like, in one way, I don't care whether someone likes us or not.
0: Right.
1: I just love Nick Cave, and I always have. Like, I'm a huge Nick Cave fan. And yeah, I would have liked it better if he was like, oh, they're soulful geniuses, you know what I mean? But but it was more like, it was the journalist that pissed me off, because I could tell the journalist wrote with such glee about, you know, that the great Nick Cave said that we're terrible, that it was kind of like, you know, like, don't use that against us. You know what I mean? Like, the journalist was wanting to put us down.
0: There's ammo, you know, from Nick Cave saying that. Yeah.
1: Yeah. You know what I mean? And so when I responded, it was kind of more, you know, at the time I was writing like a blog on the Red Hot Chili Peppers website. And so I was just writing about whatever I was feeling that day. And I thought was like, and my comment was, I'm not going to let some journalist with my love for Nick Cave.
0: Yeah.
1: Because I love Nick Cave. I love The Birthday Party. I love The Bad Seeds. I love those records. They are very meaningful pieces of art to me that make me feel less alone in the world. And you can't mess with that or corrupt my relationship to this. You know what I mean? And so anyways, I guess, you know, Nick liked that. And so that was one thing. And I think, you know, Nick had expressed to me that, you know, he didn't feel good about it. And then I have a very close, dear friend named Thomas Hausago, who's an artist, a sculptor and a painter and, you know, maybe my best friend on this planet. And he's close with Nick. So he kind of, you know, was a real good conduit between Nick and I having a friendship. And, you know, I still don't know Nick really well, but as time goes by, we know each other better. And when I recorded the song Wichita Lineman, I had no concept of him singing on it or anyone singing on it. I just wanted to do it and play trumpet on it, which I had done. And I felt very happy with it. Like, it sounded beautiful.
0: As an instrumental.
1: Yeah, as an instrumental. And I was just listening to it, like, in the studio, you know, we went out and tracked it, you know, one take, listening to it, like, oh, man, that sounds good. And then it was kind of like, and it sounded like it had this real melancholy feeling of it, and I'd never considered it. And then it was sort of like ringing in my head, Nick telling me that he really loved Jimmy Webb, and also writing about Jimmy Webb in the Carnage book, that I loved, a great book, that he loved Jimmy Webb, who composed Wichita Lineman. And I was like, damn, maybe Nick would want to sing on it. And like, you know, and mentioned it to Josh, and he was like, wow, that'd be great. And that night, you know, came up from the studio, sent Nick the track. He responded like a half hour later, like, yes, you know, I'm leaving on tour in 2 days, but let me try to get in the studio and knock this out.
0: What's it like to have your hero play on a record like this?
1: It's really nice, you know, to collaborate with, you know, someone who I admire. Whenever I, you know, had the opportunity to do that or continue to do it. Like, I admire the people in the Chili Peppers. Like, I admire people, you know, and sure. And him, someone, yeah, who I admired from more from afar and been listening to for so long. And he's such a commanding presence and a soulful person. It just felt great. Like, it felt so generous. Wow. And selfless and giving. And he really bled all over the tape, you know, like, and speaking with him afterwards, like, you know, I sent him the music and he's in the UK and recorded it. And then, like, right after he did it, he sent it. We, you know, got on a FaceTime and or Zoom or whatever. And he was, you know, he was all, you know, emotionally moved by the experience. So I could tell we all were, you know.
0: Wow.
1: And it was just really nice, a feeling of togetherness, you know. And, you know, building those connections is, you know, that's what life's all about.
0: It really sounds like it profoundly affected you in the best way possible. And you've made a really, really beautiful record. I think we can wrap it here. We're going to go out on Wichita Lineman featuring Nick Cave. My guest today has been Flea. His debut solo album is called Honora. Flea, it was an absolute pleasure. Congrats on everything. And we hope to speak to you again soon.
1: Kaleo, dude, thanks for caring and having me on. I'm grateful. Thank you.

featuring Nick Cave. It's Wichita Lineman from Flea. It's off his debut solo album, Honora. I want to thank Flea for being my guest today. We're back in a minute with more World Cafe.

Thanks again to Flea and contributing host Kaleo for that session you heard before the break there. We re-aired that as Flea gears up to play at the Newport Jazz Festival this weekend. This is World Cafe. I'm Raina Duras. Here's new music from the Womack Sisters.

0: Featuring Waxahachie on backing vocals there, Courtney Barnett, Sight Unseen from her latest album, Creature of Habit. Thank you again to Flea, contributing host Kaleo, and senior producer Kimberly Junod for their work on that session you heard at the top of the hour. Thank you as well at the end of this hour to our affiliates all across the country who bring this show to you. And thanks to the whole team here who make it happen. We produce it at WXPN at the University of Pennsylvania in Philadelphia. I'm Raina Duras. 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
1: Nobody's perfect. And if you were perfect, well, it probably wouldn't be very interesting, would it? Coming up, you'll hear this new Queens of the Stone Age song all about embracing your imperfections. If you need me, come and see on Easy Street, I have to find. That's Easy Street from Queens of the Stone Age. That's on deck, along with new music from Angela Autumn. Alabama Shakes. I feel hope coming. I feel hope coming. I feel hope coming. I feel hope coming. And Slap Dragon.

all those tunes and more on the way. I'm Raina Duras, and this is World Cafe. Here's a fun fact for you. Emmylou Harris originally wanted to be an actor, but after taking classes, she realized that the real feeling she was looking for was the one she got when she was singing. That's when she felt like she was really, really in the zone. But maybe you can hear that love of acting in here. It might explain how she seems to inhabit her song so well. Emmylou Harris, Going Back to Harlan.

You're listening to World Cafe. My name is Raina Duras. You're going to hear some clapping in this next song, and you may notice that those claps are not perfect. Sometimes they're a little offbeat. Sometimes they get faster. Sometimes they get slower. But the important thing is they are human. And that sort of gets to the whole idea of the song itself. Queens of the Stone Age frontman Josh Homme says, it's about understanding the imperfection of your life. And the song, like your life, is in the mistakes. Its imperfections are unbeatable. First new song from them in 3 years, Easy Street, Queens of the Stone Age.

Elliott Smith with one of his more upbeat tracks. That's Baby Britain on World Cafe. Your next song was written in just 5 minutes. So if you ever find yourself saying you don't have enough time to get anything done, maybe you got to be more like geese. It's called Cobra.

0: From their new album, I Must Be Dreaming, out in just under a month, Alabama Shakes with I Feel Hope Coming. Remembering Glenn Hansard on Live from the Archives, coming up in just a minute here on World Cafe.
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0: 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You're listening to World Cafe. I'm Marina Duras, and this is Live from the Archives. Yesterday, we learned the very sad news that singer and songwriter Glenn Hansard passed away at the age of 56 in a tragic accident in Dublin. Glenn was one half of the duo The Swell Season, along with his longtime collaborator, Markéta Irglova. They released their first album in 2006, and they won an Oscar together for Best Original Song for their song Falling Slowly that they wrote for the film Once, which they also co-starred in. Glenn also appeared on World Cafe several times in The Swell Season and in his other band, The Frames. To honor Glenn, today on Live from the Archives, you're going to hear two songs from two different times The Swell Season visited the cafe. First, here they are performing their Oscar-winning song, Falling Slowly.

Remembering Glenn Hanser today on World Cafe. That's from his visit to the cafe last year, along with Markéta Orglova as the Swell Season. That's their performance of When Your Mind's Made Up from their last album, Forward. And that was their first album together in 16 years. It was a really beautiful session. They were so excited to be making music together again after such a long time. The performance was gorgeous. Glenn was so happy and so full of life. Such a charming, great guy. His energy really makes it harder to believe that he's gone. Again, he passed away yesterday at the age of 56. We're sending all the love out to his family, his friends, and everyone who loved him. If you'd like to watch that session with the Swell Season, it's on our website, worldcafe.org. Here's LCD Sound System.

it going? I'm Raina Duras. You're listening to World Cafe. If you've ever been to the mountains, maybe you live near them, maybe you've taken a trip to them, you know that the experience of being in the mountains or seeing a mountain up close can be profound. They're huge and majestic and mysterious and ancient. You'll find mountains in the center of myths and religions. And for your next artist who is born in Appalachia, where mountains are a defining feature, the mountain is something personally powerful. Angela Autumn says, "The mountain is a powerful image to me in my healing. It represents new heights and accomplishments, something monumental that is not easily perceived by the senses, but is felt internally." And in this new song, she takes you with her there to a mountain stream. Mountain Stream, that's the name of this one from Angela Autumn. New music on the Cafe.

Breathe deep the gathering gloom. Watch lights fade from every room. Bedsitter people look back and lament another day's useless energies spent. Impassioned lovers wrestle as one. Lonely man cries for love and has none. New mother picks up and settles her son. Senior citizens wish they were young. Cold-hearted orb that rules the night removes the colors from our sight. Red is gray and yellow white, but we decide which is right and which is an illusion.

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Bill and Scott, this town's been too good to us. On KSKO 704, I'm Paul Walker. Thanks for coming by this Friday morning. So glad to have you. Weather-wise, it is looking good. In the 70s for highs with sunshine. Lows in the mid-40s to mid-50s. Today and tomorrow for the Upper Cusco, Middle Cusco, and Gash Villages. Some showers Sunday and Monday. For Fort Yukon and the Yukon Flats, partly sunny, lower to mid-70s for highs. Lows in the lower to mid-50s. Eagle, sunshine in upper 70s to around 80 today and tomorrow in 40-mile country. Lows in the mid-40s for Fairbanks. Mid to upper 70s and sunshine today and tomorrow. Lows 50 to 55. Sunny, 70 to 75 for Anchorage today and tomorrow with lows in the lower 50s. Once again, for McGrath, Nikolai, and Takotna, sunshine, upper 70s today and tomorrow, lows 50 to 55. Chris Stapleton and Dierks Bentley on the way. 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

Much Love Speak Emerson Drive on KSKO. We're going to take a look at this day in history. It's almost 7:19. Back on this day to 1961, the first tie in All-Star Game Major League Baseball history was recorded when it was stopped in the ninth inning due to rain at Fenway Park in Boston. On this day to 1971, men rode in a vehicle on the moon for the first time in a lunar rover vehicle. And on this day to 1980, China's population reached 1 billion. In 46 years, it's grown to 1.41 billion. That's 410 million people. Taking a look at this day in Alaska history, back in 1869, the steamer Active arrived in Sitka with former Secretary of State William Seward and his party on board. Taking a look at celebrity birthdays today, author J.K. Rowling is 60. Kenny Chesney on the way in a few minutes. Here's Dean Brody.

0: You're listening to Statewide News from Alaska Public Media. I'm Hannah Flohr. The National Transportation Safety Board says a Bering airplane was overweight and experienced severe icing conditions before it crashed onto sea ice last year, killing everyone on board. That determination was made in a final accident report issued by the agency yesterday. Aliona Niden with the Alaska Desk reports.
1: All nine passengers and the pilot died when a Bering Air Cessna Grand Caravan crashed during its flight between Unalakleet and Nome in February of last year. The NTSB's final report on the incident faults the pilot for, quote, inadequate airspeed management, end quote. It also says the plane faced severe icing conditions and was overweight, leaving less of a margin to avoid a stall. NTSB Chairwoman Jennifer Hammondsey was on scene in Nome last year and visited the state again this week, meeting with families of the victims of the crash. She says several preventable problems contributed to the accident.
2: So in this case, we had a number of issues. We had first chronic underreporting of weight loads on the aircraft. There were problems with airspeed management. Between the airspeed, the increased load, the icing conditions, and some pilot inputs, he ended up in a stall.
1: Hammondsey says the pilot encountered severe icing conditions that were not initially forecast. She says investigators found that the pilot checked the weather but did not receive any support from the air carrier, making the decision on whether it was safe to fly.
2: We found that there wasn't a process in place for Bering to have a weather risk assessment of when to fly, go, no, go decision. It was all on the pilot.
1: Bering Air faces three wrongful death lawsuits related to the crash. Clay Robbins is an attorney representing the family of Talaluk Kachatak from Unalakleet. Robbins says the suit seeks compensation for Kachatak's children, but the family also hopes to set a standard for Bush Airlines across the state. With reporting from Ben Townsend in Nome, in Anchorage, I am Aliona Niden.
0: For the second time in as many weeks, a war powers resolution aimed at curbing President Donald Trump's war with Iran failed to pass the U.S. Senate yesterday. The Alaska Beacon reports that the vote was 49 to 50. It fell along familiar lines with Republican Senator Lisa Murkowski of Alaska, Rand Paul of Kentucky, and Susan Collins of Maine supporting the measure. A similar war powers resolution to rein in Trump's military conflict in Iran passed in the U.S. House on July 23rd, but failed in the Senate, both led by Republican majorities. The regional war reignited this week after Trump ordered retaliatory strikes Tuesday. This is Alaska Public Media.
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1: It's time to take a look at your Thursday morning weather, brought to you by Donlin Gold, whose motto is everyone going home safe and healthy every day. Sunshine and near the upper 70s today and tomorrow for the upper Cusco. Clouds on Sunday and Monday. Showers starting off Sunday afternoon and evening, going through the day on Monday and Tuesday. Highs Sunday in the mid-70s, mid-60s on Monday. Lows at night 50 to 55 for the upper Cusco. Partly sunny in mid-70s today for the Gash Villages. Clouds over the weekend with showers starting Sunday morning, lasting through the day, Sunday into the night, into Monday, into Tuesday. Mid-70s for the Gash Villages today, mid-50s tonight, upper 60s to lower 70s tomorrow. Mid-50s tomorrow night, we're looking at 60 to 65 Sunday and Monday. For Sleep Mute, Red Devil, and Crooked Creek, sunshine and lower to mid-70s today and tomorrow. Cloudy, upper 60s on Sunday. Showers Sunday night. More showers Monday. Cloudy, lower 60s for the Middle Cusco. Lows at night around 50. For Fort Yukon and the Yukon Flats, partly sunny and high 70 to 75 today through Sunday. A few showers, clouds, lower 70s on Monday. Lows at night, lower to mid 50s for the Yukon Flats. For Eagle, sunny and hot, highs in the upper 70s to around 80. Today through Sunday, cloudy and 80 on Monday. Mid-40s at night, tonight and tomorrow night for 40 Mile Country. Sunshine and mid to upper 70s today, tomorrow, and Sunday in Fairbanks. Cloud showers and 70 on Monday. Lows at night, 50 to 55. For Anchorage, sunny and 70 to 75 today through Sunday. Mid-60s on Monday. Showers Monday night and Tuesday. Lows at night in Anchorage, lower to mid-50s. Once again, for McGrath, Nikolai, and Takotna, sunshine and upper 70s today and tomorrow. Lows in the lower 50s tonight and tomorrow night. I'll have messages coming up at about 45 after.

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Boats in McGrath can be parked at the city lease lot with a valid boat parking permit and a tag displayed on the boat. If you are interested in a permit, reach out to the city office in McGrath Monday through Thursday, 9 until 3. The McGrath School is hiring for a cook for the upcoming school year. Reach out to Matt Shelbourne for more information. Dwayne Steele and Ronnie Dunn on the way. Love this one from Luke Bryan, Country Girl. Shake it for me.

I'm Paul Walker, world and national news headlines coming up in less than 3.5 minutes. Then I'll have music from Brad Paisley in Alabama, along with Johnny Horton. Here's Leanne Womack.

Leanne Womack, I Hate Myself in the Morning on KSKO-FM McGrath, Alaska, this Friday, July 31st, 2026. Good morning. I'm Paul Walker. It's 8 a.m. Here's world news headlines. European football's 55-member association have voted to boycott World Cups if the sports governing body proceeds with the plan to sell stakes in its competitors to private investors. The decision was made at an emergency meeting called to discuss the proposal announced earlier this week by FIFA, which oversees world football. UEFA, which governs European football, made its opposition clear by releasing two statements, and that strength of feeling has been reaffirmed. Polish Prime Minister Donald Tusk said an object that crashed into a field in eastern Poland early yesterday morning was in all probability a Russian cruise missile, and it was armed. It left a 33-foot-wide crater a short distance from a village that is about 57 miles from the border with Ukraine during a large-scale attack by Russia on Lviv, Kyiv, and other cities. All indications initially, Tusk said, were that the missile violated Polish airspace was a Russian KH-101 cruise missile. Sunshine and in the 70s today for most of us. Lows mid-40s to mid-50s. That weather continuing tomorrow. Some showers and clouds make their way in on Sunday. Johnny Horton on the way. Here's Brad Paisley in Alabama. Old Alabama.

Jamie O'Neill right here on KSKO trying to find Atlantis. We are going to take a look at gold and silver prices right now. Gold, just about $4,100, up between $15 and $16. Silver between $58 and $59, up about a dollar. In oil and gas information, ANS production numbers from July 28th, 456,802. In more price information, ANS West Coast at 77.36, down $1.39. West Texas Intermediate at 79.26, down 3.35. Brent at 84.09, down 4.27. Henry Hub at 2.66, down 11 cents. ANS production numbers, like I said, 456,802. Martina McBride and the band Perry on the way. Weather coming up in a little bit. Here's Jake Matthews. Forever is on our side.

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1: It's time to take a look at your Thursday morning weather, brought to you by Donlin Gold, whose motto is everyone going home safe and healthy every day. Sunshine and near the upper 70s today and tomorrow for the upper Cusco. Clouds on Sunday and Monday. Showers starting off Sunday afternoon and evening going through the day on Monday and Tuesday. Highs Sunday in the mid-70s, mid-60s on Monday. Lows at night 50 to 55 for the upper Cusco. Partly sunny in mid-70s today for the Gash Villages. Clouds over the weekend with showers starting Sunday morning, lasting through the day, Sunday into the night, into Monday, into Tuesday. Mid-70s for the Gash Villages today, mid-50s tonight, upper 60s to lower 70s tomorrow. Mid-50s tomorrow night, we're looking at 60 to 65 Sunday and Monday. For Sleet Mute, Red Devil, and Crooked Creek, sunshine and lower to mid-70s today and tomorrow. Cloudy upper 60s on Sunday. Showers Sunday night. More showers Monday. Cloudy lower 60s for the Middle Cusco. Lows at night around 50. For Fort Yukon and the Yukon Flats, partly sunny and high 70 to 75 today through Sunday. A few showers, clouds, lower 70s on Monday. Lows at night, lower to mid 50s for the Yukon Flats. For Eagle, sunny and hot, highs in the upper 70s to around 80. Today through Sunday, cloudy and 80 on Monday, mid-40s at night, tonight and tomorrow night for 40 Mile Country. Sunshine and mid to upper 70s today, tomorrow and Sunday in Fairbanks. Cloud showers and 70 on Monday, lows at night 50 to 55. For Anchorage, sunny and 70 to 75 today through Sunday. Mid-60s on Monday. Showers Monday night and Tuesday. Lows at night in Anchorage, lower to mid-50s. Once again, for McGrath, Nikolai, and Takotna, sunshine and upper 70s today and tomorrow. Lows in the lower 50s tonight and tomorrow night. I'll have messages coming up at about 45 after.

That's Bad Company. It's Rock and Roll Fantasy right here on KSKO 231. We're going to take a look at weather, brought to you by Dunlin Gold, whose motto is everyone going home safe and healthy every day. Sunny skies today and tomorrow. Maybe a few clouds tomorrow. Highs in the upper 60s. Lows in the upper 40s to lower 50s tonight and tomorrow night. Could be some thunderstorms tomorrow along the upper Cusco. Sunny, partly cloudy and 70 on Friday for McGrath, Nicolai, and Takotna. For the Gash Villages, sunshine in mid-60s today and tomorrow. 70 on Friday. We're looking at lows in the mid-40s. For Crooked Creek, Sleet Mute, and Red Devil, sunny in lower 60s today and tomorrow. Mid-60s on Friday. A few clouds here and there at night. And lows in the lower 40s for the Middle Cusco. Sunshine in upper 60s today and tomorrow for McGrath, Nicolai, and Takotna. Mid to upper 40s tonight and tomorrow night. Could be a few thunderstorms tomorrow as well. Just about 2:33, Def Leppard and Tom Petty on the way. Here's Styx and Queen of Spades on KSKO.

Breaker 19, this here's a rubber duck. You got a copy on me, Big Ben? Come on. Yeah, 10-4, Big Ben, for sure, for sure. By golly, it's clean clear to Flagtown. Come on. Yeah, it's a big 10-4 there, Big Ben. Yeah, we definitely got the front door, good buddy. Mercy sakes alive. Looks like the children's hospital's got a convoy. Dark of the moon on the 6th of June in a Kenworth pulling log.

My breaker pig pen, this here's a duck, and you want to back off them hogs? Yeah, 10-4, about 5 mile or so. 10, roger, them hogs is getting intense up here. By the time we got into Tulsa town, we had 85 trucks in all. But there's a roadblock up on the clover leaf, and them bears is wall to wall. Yeah, them smokies as thick as bugs on a bumper.

you want to give me a 10-9 on that Big Ben? Negatory, Big Ben. You're still too close. Yeah, them hogs are starting to close up my sinuses. Mercy sakes, you better back off another 10. We rolled up Interstate 44 like a rocket sled on rails. We tore up all of our swindle sheets and left them sitting on the scales. By the time we hit that Chi-town, them bears was getting smart. They brought up some reinforcements from the Illinois National Guard. There's armored cars and tanks and jeeps and rigs of every size. Yeah, them chicken coops was full of bears and choppers filled the skies. We shot the line, we went for broke with 1,000 screaming trucks and 11 long-haired friends of Jesus and a chartreuse microbus. Our rubber ducky sodbuster come over. Yeah, 10-4 sodbuster, listen, you want to put that microbus in behind that suicide jockey? Yeah, he's hauling dynamite and he needs all the help he can get. We laid a strip for the Jersey Shore and prepared to cross the line. I could see the bridge was lined with bears, but I didn't have a doggone dime. So I says, Big Ben, this here's the rubber duck. We just ain't gonna pay no toll. So we crashed the gate to a 98. I says, let them try.

10-4 pig pen, what's your 20? Omaha, well, they ought to know what to do with them hogs out there for sure. Well, mercy sakes, good buddy, we gonna back on out of here. So keep the bugs off your glass and the bears off your tail. We'll catch you on the flip-flop. This here's the rubber duck on the side of

on KSKO. We are going to take a look at messages. The Washateria in McGrath is open at 8 a.m. to 10 p.m. 8 a.m. to 10 p.m. 7 days a week. Please be mindful about the amount you're putting in each machine. Overloading causes the breakdowns, and the city cannot continue to fix them at this rate. Fish and Game in McGrath, along with the AC store,

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1: 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Thank you. We look forward to hearing from you.

Rebellion and Surrender right here on KSKO. Well, I am surrendering the airwaves for the morning, giving them up to Denali Jam with Ann Fears next at 9 from KRFF in Fairbanks. I'll be back with you at noon. Smile. Know that no act of kindness, however small, is ever wasted. Know that I love you, and most of all, if you're ever feeling lonely, by golly, turn on the radio to KSKO. And no, you aren't alone. Going to leave you with Alan Jackson, Monday Morning Church.

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1: I won a prize, hog and gawa. I won. And if he won, you say hog ilwa. And if it's a lot of people won, they will say hog ilwa. We, I, us, we won.
2: Hog and gio. Hog and gio. Hog and gio. I won. Itsy, shake, iron dog.
3: Hello, this is Audrey. Today, I just wanted to ask a real quick question. Are you feeling that you are depressed or that you are anxious? There's a prescription for that, and here it is. The prescription for depression or being anxious is don't take in any sugar, don't eat any sugar. Use niacinamide, which is a B vitamin, and actually all of the B vitamins. Use the B vitamin complex. And make sure that you are exercising. Just walking is exercise. So make sure you walk or exercise somehow. That you have outside interests like a book club or exercise group, or some people use AA meetings for their outside interests, and that's a good thing if you need that. And then diet. Your diet should be filled with greens. Greens make a big, big difference to the way that you are feeling, whether it's positive or negative. So the more vegetables that you can get in, the better that is. Also, in general, you'll notice that those who talk the most about prosperity have it. And those who talk the most about health have that. Those who speak most about sickness have that. Heaven's sakes. Those who speak most of poverty have poverty. It is the law. There's no other way. The way you feel is your point of attraction. And so the law of attraction is most understood when you see yourself as a magnet getting more and more of the way you feel. When you feel lonely, you attract more loneliness. When you feel poor, you attract more poverty. When you feel sick, you attract more sickness. When you feel unhappy, you attract more unhappiness. When you feel healthy and vital and alive and prosperous, you attract more of all of those things. So in your prayers or in your daily meditations, focus on all of the good things. Raise your vibrations. Focus on all of the good things and be grateful for all of those things. It just raises your ability to be able to attract positive things to you rather than any negative things. And that's all I have for today. Thank you.
4: Good morning. Welcome to Interior Talk. This is Larissa Summer bringing you your Friday, July 31st morning newscast on KRFF 89.1, Voice of Denali. 23 Alaska state legislators are asking the State Division of Elections to immediately restore the voter status of thousands of Alaskans, those whom the division deactivated due to outdated information regarding their citizenship status. APM reported the bipartisan group asked Elections Director Carol Beecher on Tuesday to put all names back on the active voters list unless their ineligibility to vote has been established. The Division of Elections removed 3,048 voters to the inactive list due to questions about their citizenship earlier this summer. The removals were in part based on very old data from the Department of Motor Vehicles, according to Alaska Public Media. Alaska's U.S. congressional delegation has sponsored a bill to convey a cultural site and more than 21,000 acres in Denali National Park and Preserve to the Interior Alaska Native Regional Corporation, Doyon Limited. The bill passed out of the Energy and Natural Resources Senate Committee on Wednesday. The site, Geese House, is a natural rock formation in Denali's northwest corner, according to the Newsminer, that Doyon says bears great cultural importance to the Athabascan people. The bill must pass the full Senate, as does the House version, before heading to the President for a signature to become law. Thank you to Alaska Public Media and the Fairbanks Daily Newsminer for contributing to this newscast. If you have any information or updates on missing persons in the interior, Doran Sanford, Lorraine Guinness, Frank Mananu, Deborah Nicktoon, or Willis DeRendoff, please contact your local authorities. 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For the Fairbanks area, mostly sunny with temperature highs are 76 above, lows around 52 degrees, calm wind. Mostly sunny in Enana with temperature highs near 75 above, lows around 50 degrees. Calm wind becoming southwest around 5 miles per hour. Tok might expect mostly sunny with temperature highs near 76 above, lows around 49 degrees. Calm wind. Yulee and Denali National Park mostly sunny with temperature highs near 76 above, lows around 51 degrees. South wind around 5 miles per hour becoming calm. A high wind watch in effect from Sunday evening through late Tuesday night in Delta Junction, eastern Alaska range north of Trim's Camp and Windy Pass. South winds 30 to 40 miles per hour with gusts up to 70 miles per hour possible. Damaging winds could blow down trees and power lines. Widespread power outages are possible. Travel could be difficult, especially for high-profile vehicles. There is still some uncertainty regarding the timing and strength of the strongest winds. Winds may be slightly weaker closer to Delta Junction. Monitor the latest forecasts and warnings for updates. In Bethel, mostly sunny with temperature highs near 67 above, lows around 52 degrees. Northeast wind around 5 miles per hour becoming southeast in the afternoon. 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

It's a good morning there, and Firestone just did their Be My Baby Tonight. Yeah, Friday night special. The 31st day of July, and the fair starts today here in Fairbanks, the Tanana Valley Fair. I'd also like to say we have five tickets here for the Tanana Valley Fair and one season pass. I'll be giving them away after 10 o'clock this morning, and so stay tuned for that. I'd like to give everyone a chance to get a free ticket to the fair, because it's heavily supported by the people of the interior. All right, we'll just continue on here with the mix. We have, young man, young Josh Kaikuk up next. So here it is, Josh Kaikuk.

You got Josh Kykook there and California Blues on a Friday. Good programming coming your way on a Friday. We are teamed up with some good stations out there, Galena, McGrath, and we'll be hearing from McGrath this afternoon at the top of the hour. Galena will be on the 1 o'clock hour with Marge Atla coming on, and she'll be doing the famous Athabasca show, her show in Dinaga. She'll be speaking in her language, which is the Koyukon. It's the Kykook River dialect. More music here, more mix on the radio. So that's coming on with Marge Atla at 1 o'clock today right here on KRFF. And this evening, for your evening entertainment, tune in to the Jerry Nolner Rock and Roll Show. Starts at 8 o'clock, goes till midnight. Don't be late. Jerry Nolner from the KIYU Big River Radio. He'll be rocking your mocks from 8 to midnight. Tune in.

And you just heard from Merle Haggard right there. I got too lonely this morning. And we're going to let the meatball roll on a Friday morning. How's that? So here it is. Chubby Carrier, he's letting the meatball roll. I'm going to let it roll.

0: ball roll.
1: Let her go.
2: 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Have a fabulous day.
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0: You got John Shufelt right there, and today I started loving you again. Right now I'm speaking to Dolly. Good morning, Dolly.
1: Hey, good morning to you too. Ben John, who is your son?
0: Yes. What is happening in your world?
1: Oh my, it's just I hear my echo. It's
0: okay,
1: summer,
0: we're adjusting. Go ahead.
1: It's summertime, and all the birds are leaving for the winter, and a simple summer day with sunshine and 45 above.
0: Yeah, that's we're seeing 59, a high of 73 this afternoon here. So
1: okay. It
0: is cold, chilly in the morning, like fall. It is. I've seen
1: God.
0: That. Hello.
1: Hi.
0: Yeah.
1: A plane just came flying out of the woods.
0: Oh.
1: Holy Jesus. It's fine, I guess. It's flying on.
0: Oh, good. I'm glad. Yeah.
1: Yeah, so it's getting there. Fall time is coming.
0: Fall is, it's been feeling like fall for almost the whole month here. In the morning.
1: Oh, yeah, here too. Yeah, here too.
0: Yes. And so.
1: But berries grow and stuff. Everything's going as it's planned, and it's going to be fall pretty quick again.
0: My, how time flies when you are having fun.
1: Yes, exactly. And we just have to think about, the cold winter, but we did it already, so we could do it again.
0: Oh, yeah. It'll come soon enough. That will
1: yes,
0: be.
1: Yes. Yeah. Yeah, we just have to live.
0: Live. There you go. I like that word. Live. All right.
1: Yeah.
0: So, what's a good native word for today?
1: I wanted to share this word today because all of us, even me, you, everybody else out there in the universe, are experiencing grief. Grief is a word. It means crying, weeping, tears, loss of someone that we love. That's why we cry and we weep and have tears. And when we say grief in our Dinaga, we say tzitzach. We cry. That's how I want to tell you about grief. And I also wanted to share it in an article I read not too long ago. And I was wondering if it was okay if I read it to you all.
0: If it's short, yeah.
1: Yeah, okay.
0: Okay.
1: What grief actually is. Grief isn't something you can explain, not really. It looks different for everyone. For some, it's loud. For others, it's silent. Sometimes it comes in waves, and sometimes it lingers quietly for years. There's no right way to grieve, no rules, no timelines. It's not something to fix or finish. It's something you carry, something you move with gently, slow in your own way. That's what I want to say this morning.
0: Well, thank you for that. Thank you for taking the time to come up with the word of the day today and the definition. today.
1: Yeah, thank you. Yeah, I just want everybody to know that not maybe our new is experience it in every which way we have to experience it in our lifetime.
0: Yeah, I you know, in our lifetime, as we are young elders, we have... You not only suffer grief from family, loved ones, but when a community member passes away or leaves us, we hurt for that family because we grew up with these, loving these people, and we don't forget. So in the village, it's a whole community of grief and suffering, you know. Because of the close-knit, the closeness. Yeah, it's not like Fairbanks when someone passes away, you don't know them. There's a lot of people that pass away every day, you don't know them. And it's not the same. It's not the same because we don't know them. And, you know,
1: but at the same time, then we have to pray for them.
0: We do.
1: Help them get through.
0: I find myself doing that. I find myself praying for families that have, you know, tragedies and all that going on. So it's a daily offering. Prayer is a daily offering.
1: Yes, and it helps you too.
0: It does. It helps ourselves as well as those that we are asking, you know, for. So
1: for everybody, Miss Ann.
0: Yes.
1: I just want to say that.
0: Thank you.

0: thank you for, you know, just sharing with us today. And so what would you like to hear on the radio to add to this?
1: Well, in memory of my late mom and for everyone that we lost, there's a song called Missing You, and it's by someone, a lady, a man from Bethel.
0: Oh, you're talking about the Bethel band. You're talking about Willie John.
1: Yes, that's the person that I would like for to sing for us this morning.
0: Very good. I will put that out there. And good morning to Willie over in Bethel.
1: Thank you. And you have a good weekend.
0: And you?
1: Oh, that's it.
0: Mm-hmm.

0: Good morning. Have a fabulous day.
1: Virgil, tie this up next.

And you got Virgil Titus right there, and A Thousand Ways. Wonderful, wonderful man that played for many years at the Athabascan Music Festival. We have more mix. We are going to give away fair tickets at the after 10 o'clock this morning, so stay tuned for that. We'll make you work a little bit for them, but we have 5 day passes and 1 season pass to give away this morning. So stay with us, folks. More music here. When you

Throw Away the Key, Will Cooper right there. We have more music for you, more mix, and this one will take us up to the top of the hour. And we'll be giving away fair tickets. Stay tuned.

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God, you can't always get what you want. You just can't. Stay with us. We're going to give away some fare tickets. That's coming up soon. And what you're going to have to do is be prepared to call in. And right now, I don't have a fancy way of giving these tickets away. It's going to be short and sweet. So be ready. We have more mix here, more music, and we're going to get after it, all right? So while the feeling's good, we'll get with it.

All right. While the feeling's good, I'm going to give a day pass to the fair away. Now, to keep everything straight, I have 5 tickets to give away and 1 season pass. And the way I want to do it is I'm going to offer, and please hear this really carefully, I'm going to offer a ticket to each sub-region first, then to Fairbanks. Then I'm going to offer the season pass for everyone to join in on. So to begin with, please, if you're listening out there, please hear us that, you know, we're going to give the people in the sub-regions a chance to win a ticket by guessing the correct number. So, here's the way it's going to be right now. I'm going to give away a 1-day pass to the fair for all those who live in Galena. Not from Galena, but who live in Galena. And they need to call me with a number between 1 and 10. And I wrote the number on the ticket there, so I won't forget. Give me a call from Galena. Let me know. Galena sub-region. That means anyone living in the Galena sub-region. Okay? That means Nalata, Kaikuk, Huslia, Ruby. All right? And Tanana is also listening in from Galena. So I'm waiting for you to call me with a number. I have a day pass for the fair to give away. I'll be playing music. And once we give that away, we'll work on another sub-region just to make it fair to everyone. This one's going up out by request from the lady down the river.

kiss away from loneliness. We have a winner, from Galena. And this is Sandy Evans. I heard from all the villages in the Galena sub-region. Thank you for playing, and thank you for your just your patience and kindness. So Sandy Evans will be having someone pick up her Tanana Valley State Fair pass, one-day pass, okay? And right after this song... right after this song, I'm going to be giving away another ticket to the Fort Yukon sub-region. And that means any of the villages in the Fort Yukon sub-region, please call in and guess a number between 1 and 10. It'll be right after this song.

I love you, honest. I do, Eb Davis, right there. Thank you for tuning in to KRFF Fairbanks 89.1 FM. I have a ticket for the State Fair, Tanana Valley State Fair, one-day admission. And we're giving this one away to the people that live in the Fort Yukon sub-region. And that is all you villages under the Fort Yukon sub-region. I need you to call me and guess a number between 1 and 10. And if you guess the correct number, I will write your name on this pass. You can pick it up here at the office in the outbox. The envelope will have your name on it. Give me a call here at 907-374-9777, and I am going to knock on wood.

Knock on wood, knock on wood. They're Craig Kelly Band for you. You're listening to KRFF Fairbanks, 89.1 FM. We're getting ready to give a day ticket for the fair, the Tanana Valley Fair, to the McGrath subregion. That's any village in the McGrath subregion. That's, what is that, all the Gash villages, Shagluk, Crooked Creek, all those places along there, you know, and Nikolai. This one's for you. I'm asking you to guess a number between 1 and 10 and call this number, call our station digits and guess a number between 1 and 10 so we can give this day pass away to the McGrath, anyone living in the McGrath sub-region. You got to be living in the region. All right, give me a call here at 907-374-9777. I want to thank Pete Hutton for soliciting out there and getting these tickets for everyone to enjoy. Pete's been working with us for last, he's godfathered in here, I don't know, for since the beginning, B.C. All right. Give us a call from McGrath, the McGrath subregion, and guess a number between 1 and 10 to win that day pass for the fair here in Fairbanks. I forgot to tell you, the Yukon Flats subregion had Robert Solomon win that day pass. Robert called in the correct number. It was number 3, and so he got it right. Thank you, Robert, for playing. Right now, we're open to the people in the McGrath sub-region. Give me a call and guess a number between 1 and 10. Pick up this day pass.

All you villagers in the McGrath sub-region, that's all of you. You're all entitled to guess the number between 1 and 10 to win this day pass for the fair in Fairbanks. Give me a call here at 907-374-9777.

But you got Carl Brody's Shock right there and Your Cheating Hearts. We have a winner from the McGrath sub-region. That's Nancy Vanderpool, who lives in McGrath. Number one was The Guess. And she has a pass for the fair here to have someone come by and pick this up. All right? Okay, I heard from Genius. And she wants to put this one out there for everyone. Going out to my babe from Genius. I want a man with a slow hand. Here it is.

it comes to love, give me a slow hand going out there to my babe. It's coming at you from Genius today. Way to go, Genius. That would be good. Good order. I like that order. Okay, we got more mix. We gave away 3 tickets to the fair, day pass, day ticket. We have the Tok sub-region coming up next. And then we're going to give 1 day ticket away to Fairbanks. Fairbanks, and then 1 to a season pass to everyone. That's coming up. So right after this song, we'll be asking the people in the Tok sub-region to guess a number between 1 and 10 to pick up this day pass to the fair. The Tanana Valley Fair starts today, and it goes till August 9th. So it is the big news of today in Fairbanks. Weather-wise, we have 62 degrees, and we're looking for a high of 73. Right now, we got a local band up next, Ethan Paul.

and you got Ethan, Paul, and Ian Dementov there from Holy Cross, and that was a recording, a one-take recording.

recording in the studio with Mark Brown playing behind the band there. Yeah, so yeah, I like their band is really moving up in this world. Ethan Paul, Ian Dementoff, and that was Mark Brown also with them. As promised, we have a day pass for the Tenino Valley Fair happening today, but this is only for the Tokes sub-region. Any of the people living in the Tokes sub-region, whether it be Northway, Tokes, Tetlin, Dot Lake, Tanacross, all those places, please call. Guess a number between 1 and 10. 1 and 10. Call with the right guess, and we'll give you this pass. If we don't hear from you, we'll play a song. And if I don't hear from anyone, then I'll just move on. But I'd like to invite the listeners from the Tokes sub-region to please call me at 907-374-9777. Give me a shout and let's give you a ticket here. I'd like to put that out for you. Tokes sub-region people only for this day pass for the fair, okay? I don't see the phone ringing, so it's not ringing. Oh, it's ringing now. All right, let your love flow.

There you have it. Let your love flow. Ray Dillon right there. We have a winner for the Tok sub-region. That's Daryl Brakeman, who lives in Tok. He guessed the correct number, and so he's going to come by and pick up his...

Minto and Manly, all you folks, okay? I just named you. Now, the way we play this is you guess a number between 1 and 10, and if you guess the correct number, you people that live in Fairbanks, Nenana, Manly, Minto, and let's see, what else? Who else is living right in the area, the Fairbanks area? Okay? This is for you. Give me a call, and let's give this ticket away, all right? 907-374-9777.

see, Rock City, Kentucky Headhunters. We have a winner for the Fairbanks area here, Megan Smith from Minto and Nolato. She'll come by and pick up her day pass for the fair. Okay, now we're playing for the last ticket here. It's a season pass. I guess you get to go to the fair every day with this season pass. And the number is between 1 and 20. Everyone is eligible to play.

All you listeners out there, you need to call me at 907-374-9777 and guess a number between 1 and 20 to win a season pass. So that is the fair every day. Here's a big freebie. I want to thank you all for playing Fairbanks, for playing this trivia for the fair. And thank you, Tanna Valley Fair, for donating the tickets. Thank you, Pete Hutton, for picking those tickets up yesterday. Okay, the phone's ringing off the hook. We're going to go ahead and give this season pass away. Guess the number between 1 and 20. And I've got a message for you.

we have a winner. We have a winner for the season pass for the fair. Her name is Marcella Lord. She guessed number 13 and won the season pass. So hang in there, folks. Next week, we'll try and get more tickets and put it back out there to you. But thank you for Tenino Valley Fair for donating all those tickets to us. And we'll try to give you, try to get more for you, okay? That's the plan. Thank you for playing this guest, the number for a fair. Okay, we have more music, more mix here. So we're done with fair tickets, folks. No more tickets. They're all given out to the winners. We have a birthday request. This is going out to Alberta Walker, coming from her sister Bernice. Happy birthday, sister, down there in the Gash Village here. And this is for Alberta Walker. Here it is, your request. Happy birthday.

0: All right, going out to Alberta Walker. Happy birthday to you from Sister Bernice. Wishing you a beautiful day there, sis, and a blessed one.
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0: And thank you, Zachary, for that station ID. We have a request for Linda Green Wright coming from Flora over in Galena. Here it is.

for some reason, that one did not take. Going out to Linda, once again, coming at you from Flora today. And she wanted you to hear this one here. Okay, we're having problems with that. So what we're going to do is play a tune. Bessie wanted to hear one. So, hey, this is from Bessie to you.

All right, Tears Me Up, that's a Bessie song for you. We have a request going out to Linda Green Wright and Flora Paul down in Galena from Dixie Deo, and they ask for Doug Green.

And that's a request going out to Linda Green, right? And Flora Paul, coming at you from Dixie Deo right here in Fairbanks. I am just amazed at the callers who call us. I love it. I thank you for tuning in, joining us for that the pass, fair pass giveaway. And we're going to try and get more tickets for you next week. But for now, we gave all the tickets out, and thank you to the Tanana Valley Fair Committee who released those tickets to us. Okay, folks, thank you again for tuning in.

0: Sugar in My Soul, the All-Stars doing that one for you. How sweet it is to be loved by you. Okay, we are looking at the requests here and trying to get something to work out for us. It's not working. But for now, we're going to play one by request coming from Harry Carroll. And this one is going out to Leon Eric up there in Fort Yukon. Good morning from Harry. Here it is, late Vera Eric.
1: She's got all her relatives back here so she can introduce them.
2: That's my brother, John. And that's my other brother, Ricky. And that's my brother, Gideon.

And that was a request from Harry Carroll going out to Leon Eric in Fort Yukon. And wishing you a good morning. We'll continue on here with the mix.

Time marches on and on there, and that's some good old country. Victor Corrier doing that for you. Looking at the list, we have a Vince Gill tune we have by request. It's going out to the Pitkoff family in Caltag. Sending condolences to the Pitka family. This is coming from Glenn over in Nolato. And this is going out to Mary Rose and Ron Pitka from Glenn Demoski in Nolato. Sending his condolences. And it's a Vince Gill song that we're going to put up for you. And here it is. Go rest high.

That is a request coming from Glenn Demoski down in Nolato, going out to the Pitka family there in Caltag, sending condolences and keeping you in prayer. Okay, we're continuing on here with another tune, something called The House Is Rockin'. And it was when we were giving away tickets. And I'm just, that's fun to do. It's fun on this end. It's also fun on your end. So we'll try to do more of that. We just have to get out there and solicit more and get support. Okay, more mix, more music. Thank you for tuning in to KRFF Fairbanks, 89.1 FM. And this is going out to Linda from Flora. Gypsy Woman is just not working out today.

I don't claim to be an angel there. That one was done by Laura Cantrell for you on a happy Friday. Don't forget about the programming this afternoon. Coming out of Galena, we have Marge Atlett at 1 o'clock doing the Athabascan show. And that happens every Friday right here on KRFF, produced there in on the Big River Radio, KIYU Galena, which we repeat here in Fairbanks. And there will be a Jerry Nallner rock and roll show happening from 8 to midnight today, tonight, Friday night. Jerry Nallner will be doing the rock and roll show. So stay tuned for that coming up. And that's fun to tune into and listen to some tunes while you are cruising. Okay, we'll continue on and see how it goes this morning. Happy Friday.

those things we said today on KSKO 1209 this Friday afternoon, and a pretty decent one at that. I'm Paul Walker. Glad to have you here for the next 3 hours. It is going to continue to be pretty nice weather. Sunny and in the 70s for highs, lows in the mid-40s to lower 50s. For most of us along the Upper Cusco, Middle Cusco, and Gash villages, we'll see some showers the second half of the week. For Fort Yukon, you folks remain sunny through the weekend and in the mid-70s, lows in the lower 50s. For the Yukon Flats, Eagle, you folks are going to be warm, upper 70s to around 80 today through the weekend and into Monday. It's going to be sunny and dry, though. Nights are going to be comfortable in the 40s. For Fairbanks, mid to upper 70s today and tomorrow with sunshine, lows in the 50s. And for Anchorage, sunny, 70 to 75, lows in the 50s. Not bad. So again, a little warm in McGrath, mid to upper 70s with sunshine today and tomorrow, lows in the 50s. Starts to cool down once we get to Monday. Chicago and John Cougar Mellencamp on the way. Here's the Steve Miller Band, Come in My Kitchen.

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What kind of man would I be? Chicago, right here on KSKO. Time for your question of the day, because you know, gotta ask that. Why are elevator jokes so good? Why are elevator jokes so good? Think about that for a second. Fleetwood Mac, Pete Townsend, and James Taylor on the way. Weather at 12:30. So why are elevator jokes so good? They work on many levels. Here's John Cougar Mellencamp, Lonely All Night.

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James Taylor, Mexico, right here on KSKO 1230. We're going to take a look at weather brought to you by Donlin Gold, whose motto is everyone going home safe and healthy every day. Sunny for the upper Cusco today and tomorrow. Highs in the mid to upper 70s. Cloudy Sunday with some late afternoon and evening showers. Highs in the mid 70s. Cloud showers and mid 60s on Monday. Lows at night, 50 to 55 for the upper Cusco. For the Gashit Villages, some sunshine today in mid 70s. Lows in the mid 50s tonight. Clouds, upper 60s to lower 70s tomorrow. Lows in the mid 50s tomorrow night. Clouds, showers, and 60 to 65 Sunday and Monday for the Gashit Villages. For the Middle Cusco, sunshine and lower to mid 70s today and tomorrow. Cloudy, upper 60s on Sunday. Showers Sunday night through the day on Monday. Highs Monday in the lower 60s. Lows at night around 50 for the Middle Cusco. For Fort Yukon, partly sunny. Lower to mid 70s today through Sunday. Clouds, a few showers. Lower 70s on Monday. Lows at night, lower to mid 50s. For 40 Mile Country, sunny and hot. Highs in the upper 70s to around 80 today through Sunday. Cloudy and 80 on Monday. Lows at night in the 40s until you get to Monday. A little warmer at night then. For Fairbanks, sunny and mid to upper 70s today, tomorrow, and Sunday. Cloud showers and 70 on Monday. Lows at night, 50 to 55. For Anchorage, we are looking at sunny and lower to mid 70s today, tomorrow, and Sunday. Clouds mid 60s, showers Monday night through Tuesday in Anchorage. Lows at night in the lower to mid 50s for Anchorage. For McGrath, Nicolai, and Takotna, sunshine. Mid to upper 70s today and tomorrow. Lows 50 to 55 tonight and tomorrow night. Donna Summer and the Drifters on the way. Here's the Fifth Dimension. Stone Soul.

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James and the Shondells. Moni. Right here on KSKO. We are going to take a look at weather brought to you by Donlin Gold, whose motto is everyone go messages time. Forgive me. It's time for messages. I did weather 15 minutes ago. Sometimes I'm just on autopilot and say whatever comes off the top of my head without thinking. 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Call Jenny there at Extension 101 to schedule a ride. The Temptations and the Mamas and the Papas on the way. Here's the Kingsmen. Louie.

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worldwide news from Alaska Public Media on the way in less than 4 minutes. Then the birds and Robert Palmer on the way after that. Here's Elvis Presley, Suspicious Minds.

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1: You're listening to Statewide News from Alaska Public Media. I'm Hannah Floor. In addition to races for governor, the U.S. House and Senate, and the state legislature, Alaskans will face a ballot initiative when they vote in the primary this August. The initiative, known as Ballot Measure 1, aims to limit the influence of big money donors on Alaska's state and local elections. Alaska has allowed individuals to make unlimited contributions to candidates since a federal appeals court struck down the state's campaign finance limits in 2021 as unconstitutionally low. Advocates made the case for and against the ballot question at a hearing this week in Anchorage. Representative Calvin Schrage, an Anchorage independent who has championed the cause in the legislature, says the court decision has allowed wealthy donors to drown out the voices of everyday Alaskans.
2: When a single donor can spend hundreds of thousands or even millions of dollars on a single candidate, it creates a dangerous environment. It not only grants undue influence to the ultra-wealthy, but it also exposes our elected officials to the risk and perception of quid pro quo corruption.
1: The new initiative would limit donations at $2,000 to a candidate each election cycle. That amount would be adjusted for inflation once a decade. Former Anchorage Assembly member and municipal manager Amy Demboski spoke against the measure at Monday's hearing. She said donations are a, quote, form of political speech. And she says the relatively low limits tilt the balance too far in favor of candidates with high name recognition.
3: Proposition 1 wants you to think that it's for fairness, but it actually limits your right as an individual Alaskan to support the causes you believe in. While the goal is to change how much money people can give in campaigns, the actual result would hurt freedom of speech and ignore how the real world works.
1: Others opposing Ballot Measure 1 said they were concerned the new limits could lead donors to funnel money to independent groups. The primary election is August 18th. A salvage team is expected to clean up the wreckage of a grounded ship near St. George Island next month. But tens of thousands of gallons of fuel and other oils have already spilled into the ocean nearby. The Alaska Department of Environmental Conservation said in a report last week that there will be no more spill response for the fishing vessel Arctic Sea that wrecked in early January. The 135-foot boat ran aground in the north side of Pribilof Island in the early morning of January 5th. The U.S. Coast Guard pulled the 9-member crew from the boat. No injuries were reported, but the vessel remained aground as salvage teams waited for improved weather conditions to evaluate the wreckage. The area is home to many migratory birds and marine mammals, including sea lions and endangered short-tailed albatross. This is Alaska Public Media.
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Tune from the Birds, Mr. Tambourine Man on KSKO 106. I'm Paul Walker. This Friday, we are looking at mid-70s for the Upper Cusco, Middle Cusco, and Gash Villages today with sunshine. Lows around 50. We are going to be in the 70s tomorrow, but a lot of us are going to see some showers starting sometime Sunday afternoon and evening. There are showers in the forecast on Monday as well. For UConn, you folks are going to be in the 70s over the weekend into next week. If you're headed to Anchorage, 70s through most of the weekend, mid-60s by early next week. The Young Rascals and Hall & Oates on the way. Here's Robert Palmer, Addicted to Love on KSKO.

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Captain Limbo on KSKO. If you have got Facebook, give us a like there. That's where you'll find morning news updates. 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And if you're curious about the morning update, but you don't have Facebook or you don't want to log in, it's also posted on the McGrath message board every morning, too. Bob Seger in Kansas on the way. Weather at 1:30. Here's Stevie Nicks and Don Henley, Leather and Lace.

Kansas, dust in the wind right here on KSKO. We are going to take a look at weather now. It is being brought to you by Donlin Gold, whose motto is everyone going home safe and healthy every day. For the Upper Cusco, sunny in mid to upper 70s today and tomorrow. Clouds, late day showers on Sunday, highs in the mid 70s. Cloud showers in mid 60s on Monday. Lows at night in the lower to mid 50s for the Upper Cusco. For the Gash Villages, partly sunny mid 70s today. Cloudy over the weekend, upper 60s to lower 70s tomorrow. Mid 60s on Sunday with showers. And Monday, 60 and showers. Lows at night, 50 to 55 for the Gash Villages. For Sleep Mute, Red Devil, and Crooked Creek, sunny and lower to mid-70s today and tomorrow. We are looking at clouds and upper 60s on Sunday. Showers Sunday night and Monday. Highs in the lower 60s, lows in the lower 50s. For Fort Yukon, partly sunny, lower to mid-70s today and tomorrow. Mid-70s on Sunday. Showers, clouds, lower 70s on Monday. For Anchorage, sunny and lower to mid-70s today and tomorrow. Mid to upper 60s Sunday and Monday with clouds making their way in on Monday. Lows at night in the mid-50s. For McGrath, Nikolai, Takotna, sunny mid to upper 70s today and tomorrow. Lows in the lower to mid-50s. ZZ Top and Bruce Springsteen on the way. Here's Van Morrison and Caravan.

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Bruce Springsteen and Cover Me right here on KSKO 145. Time for a look at messages. Ace will be in McGrath on Monday for an essential air services proposal presentation at MNVC at 11:30. The Sestra Rivers research team will be in McGrath August 2nd through 5th. If you are 21 or older, live in McGrath and will be in McGrath that time, they want to talk to you at the Hotel McGrath about how climate change is affecting life and the way the community is adapting. Reach out to MNVC. If you don't have Facebook, if you do have Facebook, contact them on the Sestra Rivers Facebook page for more information. George Harrison coming up. Here's Elton John and Honky Cat.

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world and national news from NPR in less than 3 minutes. Then Robert Plant in REO Speedwagon after that. Here's Otis Redding sitting on the dock of the bay.

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Robert Plant, Louie Louie, right here on KSKO 209 on a Friday afternoon, the last day of July as well. I'm Paul Walker. Bit of a warm day, but sunny. Mid to upper 70s today with lows in the mid 40s to lower 50s for the upper Cusco, Gash Villages, along with middle Cusco, Grayling, Anvik, Shagluk, Holy Cross, Sleet Mute, Red Devil, Crooked Creek, McGrath, Nicolai, and Takotna. And we are looking at about the same tomorrow for the upper Cusco. Cooler along the Gash Villages and about the same for the middle Cusco. It's going to be dry, too, for the most part. Jay Giles Band and the Beach Boys on the way. Here's REO Speedwagon. Say you love me or say goodnight.

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Boys and Sloop John B right here on KSKO 219. I'm Paul Walker. Hope you're getting ready to enjoy the weekend. I know I am. Soundgarden, Cold War Kids on the way. Here's the Doobie Brothers, Captain and

Love is Mystical on KSKO. We are going to take a look at weather now, brought to you by Dunlin Gold, whose motto is everyone going home safe and healthy every day. For the Upper Cusco, sunshine today and tomorrow, highs in the mid to upper 70s. Clouds on Sunday with a few showers, highs in the mid 70s. Showers in mid 60s on Monday. Lows at night in the lower to mid 50s. For the Gash Villages, sunshine today, highs in the mid 70s. Cloudy, upper 60s to lower 70s tomorrow. Clouds and showers Sunday and Monday, highs 60 to 65, lows 50 to 55. For the Middle Cusco, sunny and lower to mid 70s today, cloudy on Sunday, same for Monday, highs in the upper 60s Sunday, lower 60s on Monday, lows at night around 50. For McGrath, Nikolai, and Takotna, sunny and upper 70s today and tomorrow, lows in the lower 50s. Crosby, Stills, and Nash, and the Eagles on the way. Here's Neil Young, No More on KSKO.

Endless opportunities are waiting for you with part-time service in the Alaska Army National Guard. You have the chance to be a guardian of this amazing state and help protect what makes it so special. The Alaska Army National Guard responds quickly to emergencies and helps citizens in need. With so much amazing territory to watch over, first responders depend on the Alaska Army National Guard helicopters and air crews for critical search and rescue missions, fighting wildfires, as well as transport to hard-to-reach areas. Soldiers also help local communities recover from the damage caused by storms and floods. Your service will also provide education benefits. The Alaska Army National Guard has several assistance programs to help pay tuition costs and other educational expenses so you can get the education needed to reach your career goals. And you can go to school full-time while serving part-time. 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Sponsored by the Alaska Army National Guard. Aired by the Alaska Broadcasters Association and this station.

this on KSKO. We're going to take a look at messages. MNVC is offering rides to everyone in McGrath today till 5. 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Fish and Game and the McGrath AC store have RM650 moose permits for sale. They also have them with Village Contacts in Nicolai and Takotna available till August 14th. A current hunting license is required. Ace will be in McGrath presenting an essential air service proposal presentation and Q&A session coming up on Monday at 11:30 at MNVC. The Rolling Stones coming up. Here's Marvin Gaye. Too busy thinking about my baby.

wrath, and the ways community is adapting and staying strong. You may participate if you are 21 or older, live in McGrath, and will be in the community August 2 through 5. The interview will be in Hotel McGrath, and it will take about 30 to 60 minutes. Your participation will be anonymous, and you will receive $50 in cash for your time. To schedule an interview, please send a Facebook message to Sestra Rivers. Thank you. We look forward to hearing from you.

love you on KSKO. I'm Paul Walker. That's going to do it for me today. Clinton up next at 3. Alaska News Nightly at 5. You all have a good weekend. I am back Monday at 7 a.m. Smile. Know that no act of kindness, however small, is ever wasted. Know that I love you. And most of all, if you're ever feeling lonely, by golly, turn on the radio to KSKO and know you aren't alone. Going to leave you with the Drifters, like sister and brother.

Good afternoon, McGrath and surrounding villages and everyone listening online. Thanks for tuning in to 89.5 KSKO. I'm Faith Ivy, and today I've got Clinton here helping train me as I settle back behind the microphone. Just a little bit nervous. Thanks for joining us this Friday. Coming up, we'll have today's weather and announcements and a great mix of music to carry you through this afternoon. Here's a look at your weather. For McGrath right now, it's 72 degrees. Tonight, expect partly cloudy skies with a low around 52. For Anvik right now, it's 68 degrees. Tonight, mostly cloudy with lows around 54. For Sleet Mute right now, it's 71 degrees. Tonight will be partly cloudy with lows around 49. And for Fairbanks right now, it's 69 degrees. Tonight, expect partly cloudy skies with lows about 53 degrees. And back to McGrath. It's so pretty outside. It's 72 degrees, and tonight it should be partly cloudy with lows around 52. And now let's get back into the music. Up next is Led Zeppelin with The Song Remains the Same, the live version, and here on KSKO McGrath.

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It's time for your extended forecast. For McGrath, Saturday looks mostly sunny with a high near 76. Saturday night will be mostly cloudy with lows around 54. Sunday will be mostly cloudy with a chance of scattered showers later in the afternoon and a high near 71. Sunday night brings a better chance of showers with a low around 51. In Anvik, Saturday will be mostly cloudy with a high near 70. Saturday night brings a slight chance of scattered showers and a low of 54. Sunday will be cloudy with scattered showers and a high near 64. Sunday night showers become more likely with lows around 52. For Sleet Mute, expect sunny skies Saturday with highs near 72. Saturday night, increased clouds with lows around 52. Sunday brings a chance of rain with highs near 70 degrees. And rain is likely Sunday night with a low around 49. And in Fairbanks, Saturday will be mostly sunny with highs near 79 degrees. That's almost 80. That's really hot. Saturday night will be partly cloudy with lows around 54. And Sunday will be partly sunny with highs near 76. Followed by mostly cloudy skies Sunday night with lows around 54 in Fairbanks. That's your extended forecast through Sunday night. 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

The time is 3:43 right now, and I'm going to take a look at your messages with you. If you'd like to be added to the City of McGrath's fall sewer pump list, please call the city office. If no one answers, just leave a message. There's a garage sale today and Saturday from noon till 6 p.m. behind the McGrath terminal. The Sestra Rivers Research Team will be in McGrath August 2nd through the 5th and is looking for community members age 21 and older to participate in interviews about climate change and life in McGrath. Interviews are anonymous, take about 30 to 60 minutes, and participants will receive $50. A community potluck will also be held August 3rd at 6 p.m. at McGrath Native Village Council. To schedule an interview, send Sestra Rivers a message on Facebook. The washers at the Washateria are back in service. Please avoid overloading the machines to help keep them running. They're open daily from 8 a.m. until 10 p.m. For moose permits, the RM650 moose permits are available through the Fish and Game office in McGrath or at the AC store. 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